The National Weather Service in Duluth, Minnesota has issued a severe thunderstorm warning for northern Cass County in north central Minnesota until 8:15 p.m. Central Daylight Time. At 7:10 p.m. Central Daylight Time, a severe thunderstorm was located near Walker, moving east at 25 miles per hour. Expected hazards include 60 mile per hour wind gusts and half-dollar size hail. This is a radar-indicated threat. The following impacts are expected. Hail damage to vehicles is expected. Expect wind damage to roofs, siding, and trees. This severe thunderstorm will be near Leech Lake around 7:15 p.m. Central Daylight Time. Other locations in the path of the severe thunderstorm include Reamer. For your protection, move to an interior room on the lowest floor of a building. Repeating, a severe thunderstorm warning has been issued until 8:15 p.m. Central Daylight Time for the following county: North Cass, Minnesota,

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We are celebrating 50 years of people-powered radio in northern Minnesota. You can also join us at KAXE.org. So my daughter ran in and said that it was playing a storm watch, and I don't have anything for a storm watch. I think, all I have is that. Tonight, thunderstorms. This evening, some strong with possible hail and strong winds. Skies clearing after midnight, lows 59 to 53 in the northwest, winds of 5 to 15 miles per hour. So that's all I know. What do you rely on KAXE? Are you at least 70 and a half years old? Supporting KAXE's future is easy. You can ask your financial advisor to set up charitable IRA distributions to KAXE. Questions? You can call Sarah at 218-326-1234. The Brainerd Center is having their annual rummage sale today, which is from... Saturday. It is Saturday, September 12th from 8 to 1 at their location on Kingwood Street. Shop books, toys, holiday items, man cave stuff, and more. There is Headwaters is your source for great music, conversation, and artist interviews. You can check that out Monday through Friday, 9 a.m. to 10 p.m. And it's the Harvest Moon Festival right now through September 13th in Ely's Whiteside Park. 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Hours are 10 to 5 on Friday, and that has already happened, And tomorrow on Saturday from 10 to 3 on Sunday. Let's see. We have Minnesota Mixtape, which is our deep dive into the local music scene. That happens Fridays at 10 a.m., which we already had. And you can hear it again Saturday at 3 p.m. with host Malachi Coons. We will hear Headwaters again tonight at 10, starting at 10 until 12 a.m. And that is hosted by Jennifer Barr. There is, Back Porch Harmony on Saturday, 10 a.m. to 12 p.m. by Tom Daniel, your host there. We will have the History of Jazz with Paul Keevy tomorrow from 12 to 1 p.m. And later that evening, Julie Crabb will be on Green Cheese, hosting Green Cheese, followed by Jay Steelwolf playing After Dark Heavy Metal, KAXE. And let's see. I am going to play Blonde Shell, and the name of the track is Two Times. Let's see if I can get it tuned up and going. Here we are.

National Weather Service in Duluth, Minnesota has issued a severe thunderstorm warning for West Central Cass County in North Central Minnesota until 8:15 p.m. Central Daylight Time. At 7:22 p.m. Central Daylight Time, a severe thunderstorm was located near Huntersville, or 27 miles southwest of Walker, moving east at 25 miles per hour. Expected hazards include ping pong ball size hail and 60 mile per hour wind gusts. This is a radar indicated threat. The following impacts are expected: people and animals outdoors will be injured. Expect hail damage to roofs, siding, windows, and vehicles. Expect wind damage to roofs, siding, and trees. Locations impacted include Bacchus and Pine River. For your protection, move to an interior room on the lowest floor of a building. Repeating, a severe thunderstorm warning has been issued until 8:15 p.m. Central Daylight Time for the following counties in Minnesota: North Cass and South Cass,

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I am Sarah Sarah, and this program is On the River. 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Let's see, who did we just hear from? We just heard from Nightmares on Wax, and they had a guest singer, Sadie Walker. That's on their new album, Echo 45 Sound System, and the name of that track is True. Before that, we heard from Suki Waterhouse on her album, Loveland. And the name of that track was Notting Hill. Before that was Blonde Shell with Another Picture. That was the album. And the name of the track was Two Times. And let's see. Minnesota Mixtape is our deep dive into the local music scene, Fridays at 10 a.m. and Saturdays at 3 p.m. with host Malachi Coons. The Jacquees Arts Center in Aiken hosts an open reception Saturday, September 12th from noon to 3. See works by painter Stephanie Miracha, centered on cycles in nature. The artist will give a talk at 1 p.m. You can also check out KAXE.org for the latest news from our region. 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Season Watch is for the curious, filled with the delights of nature. 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Let me see. I am going to get back into the music is what I want to do. And we are going to hear from Low Cut Connie on the album Living in the USA. And the name of the track that we are going to hear is Get Down. So let's get that queued up.

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We're celebrating 50 years of people-powered radio. 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And on your smart speaker or on your computer, you can join us at KAXE.org. That last band that we just heard is Creek Bed Carter Hogan on his album Peasants Revolt, and we heard the my mind is going to a blank. We heard Peasant Revolt is what we heard. Before that, we heard from Lucy Michelle and the Velvet Lapels on their album Heat, and the name of that track was Strange Love. And before that, we heard from Loka Connie on the album Living in the USA, and the name of that track was Get Down. Let's see, what is happening out there? Oh, are you a sustaining member of KAXE? If you have recently moved or gotten a new credit card, now is a great time to call and let us update your info. 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And tune in Sundays at 6 p.m. for Jazz on America Avenue. We're going to get back into the music here. And who we are going to hear from is Angeline D. Pointrine, and the name of the track is Fabank. I'm not sure how to pronounce it. Anyway, I do know how to listen to it, so here we go.

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To

And you are tuned to 91.7 KAXE Grand Rapids, 90.5 KBXE Bagley Bemidji, 89.9 Brainerd, and on your smart speaker. My name is Sarah Serra, and this program is on the river. I was going to say on the radio. And we are celebrating 50 years of people-powered radio in northern Minnesota. You can also join us at kaxe.org. We just heard from Jack White on their album Frozen Charlotte, and the name of that track was Neighbor's Blues. And we started that whole set off with Angene de Pontrine. It's the second album, and the name of the track was Fibonacci. The name of the track, yep. Let's see, what do we have? We have a little bit of weather, which is cloudy with scattered strong storms in the afternoon. Thunderstorms this evening, some strong with possible hail and strong winds. So peek your head outside and see what's going on. Skies are going to be clearing after midnight. Lows 49 to 53 and northwest winds 5 to 15 miles per hour. On Saturday, you can look forward to a mix of sun and clouds. I think I need a new prescription. 62 to 68 degrees, breezy, northwest wind up to 25 miles per hour, overnight lows in the mid-40s. And Sunday, it looks as though it may be mostly sunny with highs in the mid-60s. We have tell us about the strangest job you've ever had. We'd love to hear those stories. You can text it to us at 218-326-1234. Let's see. We have also the Heartland Lakes Harvest Festival is Saturday, September 12th from 10 to 4 at the Hubbard County Fairgrounds in Park Rapids. The day includes food trucks, live music, a car show, and kid games. Let's see, how about After Dark? That is our late night Saturday show outside the normal KAXE mix. You can tune in after Green Cheese at 9 p.m. to hear punk, hip-hop, electronic, metal-themed shows, and more. This week's host, Jay Steelwolf, will be playing heavy metal. And the celebrating 30 years of Mesabi Trail with a group bike ride. That's going to happen Saturday, September 12th at 1 p.m. from Towers Depot Park. This ride features the brand new and final section of the trail between Tower and Embarrass. There will be a party at Tower Depot Park at 3 p.m. with food trucks and live music, and you can register for the group ride at MesabiTrail.com. So being 8 o'clock or a little bit after here, we have our album of the week, and this week it is Billy Strings out with a new album. And the name of the album is So Much for Goodbyes. Let's see. This is Strings' fifth album for a leading voice in jamgrass. This is one of his more traditional bluegrass records. The album was written in the wake of losing his mom unexpectedly. That would make sense why the album was a little sad under the weather, but I picked out
Track 8. 8 is my favorite number, and the name of the track is Blue Water Breakdown. It is an instrumental, but I quite enjoyed it. So let's check that out.

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I am Sarah Sarah, your host, and this is On the River. We just heard from Olive Jones on her album For Mary. The name of that track was Plains. Before that, we have our album of the week, which was Blue Water Breakdown by Billy Strings. The name of the track was Blue Water Breakdown, and that is the album So Much for Goodbye. If you would like to tell us what you think about the album of the week, you can text that to 218-326-1234. So now I'm going to let you know that support for KAXE comes from the Edge Center for the Arts in Big Fork, presenting What the Constitution Means to Me, Heidi Schricks, Pulitzer Prize finalist and Obie Award for Best New American Play, follows her teenage self as she earns college tuition through debate, competitions, and exams. How the Constitution shapes her life. Performances are Saturday, September 12th at 7 p.m. and Sunday, September 13th at 2 p.m. Details at edgecenterarts.com. And we are going to jump right back into the music, which is Michelle David and the True Tones on the album Soul Woman. And I picked out that same song, which is Soul Woman. And so here we go.

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My name is Sarah Serra, and this is On the River. 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We just heard from Hozier on their album Unreal, Unearth, Unending. And the name of that song was Hymn to Virgil. Before that, we heard from Morcheeba on their album Escape the Chaos. And the name of that track was Far We Come. Before that, we started the whole set off with Michelle David and the True Tones on their album Soul Woman, and we heard the name title track there, Soul Woman.

KAXE is a sponsor of a community open house jam in Grand Rapids. That is going to happen on Sunday, September 20th from 2 p.m. to 7 p.m. at Grand Rapids Brewing. The event honors four families whose musical traditions have long impacted the area: the LaPlante, Milch, Downing, and Altman families. All pickers, musicians, singers, and observers are welcome to join in the afternoon for open jam sessions, storytelling, and community. It is free and open to all. The Babinski Foundation celebrates 10 years of animal rescue during their fall festival at their shelter in Pequa Lakes, Saturday, September 12th. The day starts at 9 a.m. with a 5K, followed by a pancake breakfast. You can enjoy live music, and there will be food trucks. The festival is from 11 to 7. The day also includes a petting zoo, pumpkin decorating, and a barbecue competition. And let me see. I am going to start back into the music, which is going to be Soul Coughing. This comes from their album Ruby Vroom. It's the 30th anniversary edition, and the name of this track is Bus to Beelzebub.

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My name is Sarah Serra, and this program is On the River. We receive support from the Lake Country Journal, a magazine showcasing the beauty, landscapes, and people of Lake Country. The February-March issue publishes the winners of their annual photo contest, which are also displayed at the Brainerd Lakes Regional Airport. Submissions accepted all year round at lakecountryjournal.com. We just heard from Yukimi and Little Dragon on their album Yumi, and the name of that track that we just heard is Get Over It. Before that was Yola on their album My Way. The name of that track was Symphony. Before that, we heard from The Neighborhood on their album Ultrasound, and the name of that track is Private. And we set that whole set off with Soul Coughing from the Ruby Room album, and the name of that track was Bus to Beelzebub. I had a cat named Beelzebub. Anyway, KAXE is sponsor of a community open house jam, which is going to happen in Grand Rapids on Sunday, September 20th, from 2 to 7 p.m. at Rapids Brewing. The event honors four families whose musical traditions have long impacted the area. The LaPlante, Miltich, my tongue just doesn't want to roll off. Miltich, Downing, and Altman families. All pickers, musicians, singers, and observers are welcome to join in the afternoon for open jam sessions, storytelling, and community. Free and open to all. What is over here? We have the Walker Ethnic Festival, which is happening Saturday, September 12th, with live music, food, and culture. You can enjoy a parade on Main Street at 11 a.m. And that was a short one. So let me see what I've got going on here. My time is so fluid sometimes it's not. Anyway, I am going to get back in with the music because that's why I love to be here. Anyway, we are going to hear from Fitz and the Tantrums off of their album Man on the Moon, and the name of the track is Young Days. Let me see if I can work my magic fingers, and here we are.

And you are tuned to KAXE Grand Rapids. That is 91.7. And 90.5 is KBXE Bagley Bemidji. 89.9 Brainerd. And on your smart speaker, celebrating 50 years of people-powered radio in northern Minnesota. 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My name is Sarah, and this is On the River. We just heard from the Strumbellas on their album Burning Bridges into Dust, and the name of that track was Hard Lines. Before that was The on their album Unrequited Live and Let Live. Blah, it's a single, so Unrequited was the name of that track. And before that was Valerie June on her Owls, Omens, and Oracles. The name of the track that we listened to was Joy Joy. We heard, starting that whole set off, from Fits in the Tantrums on their album Man on the Moon. And the name of that track that we heard was Young Days. It looks about weather time, and what I'm going to say is that it is cloudy with scattered strong storms in the afternoon, and as we are in this evening, there will be some strong thunderstorms, possible hail, and strong winds. Skies clearing after midnight. Lows 49 to 53 and northwest winds 5 to 15 miles per hour. Saturday, it looks as though there could be a mix of sun and clouds. Highs 62 to 68, breezy northwest wind up to 25 miles per hour. Overnight lows in the mid 40s, and Sunday looks as though it could be mostly sunny, highs in the mid 60s. And let's see, how about we just hear one of these, which is always fun. The Edge Center for the Arts in Big Fork presents the play, What the Constitution Means to Me. That is Saturday, September 12th at 7 p.m. and Sunday, September 13th at 2 p.m. Tickets available at the door. Where am I on time? Well, I think we're on time for the next song. This is from Flea, the bass player of the... It's not going to pop into my head right now. Anyway, it's his new album, Honra. And the name of the track that we are going to hear is Free As I Want to Be. And let me see about... There we go.

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My name is Sarah Serra, and this program is On the River. 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Let's see, who did we just hear from? That was I'm Breaking In Early. Anyway, earlier from what I was planning on a little bit ago. Anyway, that was Group Love on their album Group Love, and the name of that track was Colors. Before that was Flea, and he was doing a solo album. He's on, Red Hot Chili Peppers. And the name of the album is Honra, and the name of the track that we heard is Free As I Want to Be. And let's see, pull up a quick one from here that I can let you know that you can listen Saturdays at 2 p.m. and Sundays at 3 p.m. for Shiro's Radio with Carmel Holt, amplifying female voices in music. This week is all about celebrating Nico Casey's birthday, the one-year anniversary of her latest album, Neon Gray Midnight Green, her fall tour, and the reissue of Case Lingvers. And that is that. Maybe I can pull one up from over here, too. I can let you know that United Way of Northern Minnesota is looking for lunch buddy mentors. Schools across the Iron Range are looking for caring adults to have lunch with students once a week. You can find more information at UnitedWayNEMN.org. What can we look forward to? Well, I'm going to start our next set off with Abby the Spoon Lady and the Tater Boys. This comes from the album In the Dirt and Thriving. The name of the track that I picked out is Big Rock Candy Mountain.

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My name is Sarah Sarah, and this is On the River. Did you know donating stocks and mutual funds is a quick and easy way to support KAXE's future? 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All you have to do is call Sarah for details at 218-326-1234. That last band that we just heard from is called Hill Stomp. They are from Portland, Oregon, or were from Portland, Oregon, and the name of the album is Portland, Oregon, or the name of that track is Life I Want. Before that, we heard from Echo and the Bunnymen on their album, Echo and the Bunnymen, and the name of the track that we listened to is Lips Like Sugar. We started that whole set off with Abby the Spoon Lady and the Tater Boys on their album In the Dirt and Thriving off. No, and we heard the track Big Rock Candy Mountain. Are you a sustaining member of KAXE? If you have recently moved or gotten a new credit card, now is a

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You can call 218-326-1234 and ask for Heather. 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You can find more at greattalesanimalrescue.com. And we are going to get back into the tunes. What I have coming up is from Mama on their album, Welcome to My Blue Sky. And that is the title track that I have picked out for us to listen to. We've got a little Lana Del Rey coming up, and maybe in our time left, I'm not sure. Am I in the right place? Yes, I'm in the right place. Well, here's some Alabama Shakes and maybe closing up with some Ezra Collective. So here we go with Mama and Welcome to My Blue Sky.

And you are tuned to KAXE Grand Rapids, 90.5 KBXE Bagley Bemidji, 89.9 Brainerd, and on your smart speaker. 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My name is Sarah Serra, and this program is On the River. We've got about 15 minutes left or so. We just heard from Alabama Shakes on their album, I Must Be Dreaming, and the name of that track was Another Life. Before that, we had Lana Del Rey on her album Born to Die. The name of the track we heard was Summertime Sadness, and we started that whole little set off with Mama on her album Welcome to My Blue Sky. That's the name of the track we heard as well. 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And I wanted you to hear this, that there is the local chapter of the Combat Veterans Motorcycle Association. 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Registration begins at 9 a.m. at the Itasca County Fairgrounds in Grand Rapids, with kickstands up at 11. The ride travels through northern Itasca County and ends at the Grand Rapids VFW at 5 p.m. for a meatloaf dinner. The History of Jazz airs Saturdays at noon and Sundays at 5, and that is hosted by Paul Keevy. You can explore the distinctly American art form, and you can tune in Sundays at 6 p.m. for Jazz on Americana. What do we have coming up next? Next, after this show at 10 o'clock, 10 to 12, is Headwaters, and that is a recast by Jennifer Barr. Tomorrow, on Saturday, September 12th, you can pick up the 4 to 7 On the River program with Mark Clabundi. Julie Crabb will be coming on 7 to 9 with Green Cheese, and 9 to 12 on Saturday will be Jay Steelwolf, which is KAXE After Dark Heavy Metal. So I'm going to get you back into the music. We're going to hear a little bit from Sylvian Esso, and the name of the track is Concrete Glen.

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Tonight, it looks as though we may have some thunderstorms, some strong with possible hail and strong winds, skies clearing after midnight, lows 49 to 43 degrees, northwest wind 5 to 15 miles per hour. Saturday, a mix of sun and clouds, high 52 to 68, breezy northwest wind up to 25 miles per hour, overnight lows in the mid 40s. Mostly sunny on Sunday, highs in the mid 60s. Coming up next is Headwaters from this morning's show. And in the background, we have Supreme Beings of Leisure playing. This is the end of the On the River program by Sarah. Have a good night.

0: talking about health other than like, you know, the fat-free thing was everywhere.
1: Okay, yeah. I was in the heyday of like trying to make student lunches healthier.
0: The Olestra chips.
1: Olestra?
0: Oh, yeah.
1: It sounds like a...
0: It gave everyone the explosive, you know what.
1: I was going to say, it sounds like...
0: They quit that business.
1: It does sound like a... Like a prescription drug, Olestra. And they were feeding it to kids at lunch at schools?
0: No, this was more of just the culture of the era. Really unhealthy, healthy foods.
1: Got it. Okay.
0: If you know what I'm saying.
1: You had to be there in the 90s. What a time.
0: That's true. 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And we've got some weather today. Will be cloudy. This afternoon, we'll start seeing some scattered strong storms this afternoon. We've got possible severe with large hail, strong winds, possible tornadic activity with winds up to 60 miles an hour. Highs today, 79 to 83. Those storms will continue through the evening. Skies clearing after midnight. And then we'll see a little bit of cooler weather.
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That is Margot Price here on Headwaters on KAXC, her cover of Maggie's Farm from her latest album, Days of Unrest. And if you were at Grand Rapids River Fest just over a year ago, you would have heard her do that song there as well. We heard Moby before that. It is his 61st birthday today from the album Play. That song is called Honey. And we heard new music from Lake Street Dive, You're Never Around. And we started Headwaters this morning with Yard Act, the title track to their album, You're Gonna Need a Little Music. Thanks so much for tuning in today on Headwaters, your source for great music. I'm Jennifer Barr. 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The Babinski Foundation celebrates 10 years of animal rescue during their fall festival at their shelter in Pequot Lakes. That is tomorrow. The day will start at 9 a.m. with a 5K and then a pancake breakfast. For the rest of the day, 11 to 7, you can enjoy live music, a food truck festival, and there will be a petting zoo, pumpkin decorating, a barbecue competition, all kinds of things happening there. Also tomorrow is Walker Ethnic Fest from 11 throughout the day in downtown Walker. There's a parade on Main Street at 11, also live music, food, and culture. We will continue now with On the River on this September 11th. This is a song that came out shortly after, and whenever I hear this song, definitely makes me think of that day. Bruce Springsteen.

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1: That is new music from Eli Paperboy Reed, like we used to, his new album called Getting There. 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That's tomorrow, 10 a.m. to 3:30 p.m. at Gregory Park in Brainerd. 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Coming up at 9:45, we will have our slice of green cheese. Bemidji State University's track and cross country teams are hosting the Jack Pine Classic Road Race tomorrow, beginning at 8 a.m. from the Gillette Wellness Center on the BSU campus. Registration begins at 7:15. You can choose to run a 5K, 10K, or 25K. All proceeds will support the teams. We continue now on Headwaters. It's time to hear from our album of the week. It is by Billy Strings, called So Much for Goodbyes. This is Strings' fifth album and written in the wake of losing his mom unexpectedly. Couple of these tunes on the album already sound like classic traditionals, and pairing with Del McCoury on at least one of them, and he plays more around with country sounds with the addition of a pedal steel player on a few songs as well. The track we are going to play, I

I'm making an assumption, but I assume his mother's name was Deborah. And this one is called Deborah's Waltz. It's an instrumental from Billy Strings and our album of the week.

In 1976, Emmylou Harris released her fourth studio album, Luxury Liner. It remains her best-selling solo album, and it's this week's pick of 76. At a time when studio musicians and touring bands were often separate, Harris brought her road-tested band of artists like Albert Lee, Rodney Crowell, and James Burton right into the studio, where they were joined by even more legends in Dolly Parton, Ricky Skaggs, and more. Luxury Liner is a covers album with excellent material throughout, from Chuck Berry's You Can Never Tell to the roots of country music with A.P. Carter and the Louvin Brothers, and of course, two songs from her late friend and mentor, Gram Parsons. The album has it all. The voice, the band, the songs, and a singer's deep connection to them.

from their album that came out last year. That is Drew and Ellie Holcomb, the album Memory Bank, and that song called Bones here on Headwaters on People Powered KAXE. I'm Jennifer Barr. Before that, we heard our pick of 76, Emmylou Harris, Tulsa Queen, and from our album of the week, Deborah's Waltz by Billy Strings, the album So Much for Goodbyes. And yes, Deborah was his mother's name. Did a little bit of internet sleuthing there, and that is a fact. That album kind of written in the wake of his mother's death. Thanks for listening to KAXE. Coming up at 10 o'clock, Minnesota Mixtape with Malachi Coons. 11, World Cafe. 1 o'clock this afternoon, Andrew DeZingle, your host for On the River. He'll bring you a great mix of music. It is time now for our slice of green cheese. It is our daily trip business. Thanks goes out to today's sponsors, Harmony Food Co-op in Bemidji and the Good Life Cafe in Park Rapids. They make the daily slice of green cheese possible. If you have won sometime in the last 30 days, please hold your call. Give someone else a chance. Here is today's question. Grateful Dead drummer Mickey Hart turns 83 today. He and fellow drummer from the Grateful Dead, Bill Kreitzman, have performed as a duo known by what name? If you know the answer or want to make a guess, call 218-326-1234. The question again, Grateful Dead drummer Mickey Hart turns 83 years old today. He and fellow Grateful Dead drummer Bill Kreitzman have performed as a duo known by what name? Call us at 218-326-1234. We are going to hear a song from the Grateful Dead, and Mickey Hart wrote the music on this one. It is Fire on the Mountain.

That is the Grateful Dead, Fire on the Mountain, and we did not receive any calls on my question. I will repeat it one more time. And the question for our slice of green cheese, Grateful Dead drummer Mickey Hart turns 83 today. He and fellow drummer Bill Kreitzman have performed as a duo known by what name? You can call 218-326-1234. Right now, we're going to hear new music from Phoebe Bridgers. This is called Lost Boys.

0: from Phoebe Bridgers' latest release last weekend, that song called Lost Boys, here on Headwaters on KAXE. I'm Jennifer Barr. I'm going to give you the answer to our slice of green cheese question so we don't leave that one hanging. Grateful Dead drummer Mickey Hart turns 83 today. He and fellow drummer Bill Kreitzman have performed as a duo known by what name, and they play as Rhythm Devils. The Rhythm Devils. They would do that during Grateful Dead concerts and would do that on their own as well. Taking us out of Headwaters today, this is Adrian Young and the title track to his latest EP, Afro Disco Makossa.
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Welcome to Minnesota Mixtape. I'm Malachi Coons. Every week I spotlight the Minnesota music scene. Here's what's coming up today. New music from siblings in two different bands, with Wild Horses and La Plante Road. From Bemidji alt-rocker Foxby and Red Lake rapper Thomas X. We'll head to the 90s for jazz from Shirley Witherspoon and a Paul Westerberg solo gem. And we'll hear the question, what's so funny about universal healthcare? The answer will come from Charlie Parr. It's Minnesota Mixtape, made possible by the Arts and Cultural Heritage Fund and produced at KAXE, an independent and people-powered community radio station broadcasting from the north bank of the Mississippi River. Kicking things off with Hillary James and her lo-fi indie Bathtub Sig project. We're going back to their 2018 debut, Old Light. And as we head into fall, I hope your summer has been a little better than hers. It's all bummer, no summer.

That is brand new music from Bemidji's Foxby. Their debut full-length album, The Manual of Day and Night, just dropped early this September, and that was Heron Men, here on Minnesota Mixtape. I'm your host, Malachi Coons. Obsidian James is an Afro-Indigenous singer and rapper, originally from Harlem and now living in Minnesota, who just dropped his debut album, Impact, earlier this year. We're going to hear one of the jazzier tunes. James is helped out by Duluth-based Red Cliff band member Pink Marlena on saxophone. Here is Love Her Right.

0: I took a look at that WebMD and says, I'd get your first in order if it were me. Not what I wanted to hear. More fuel for my fear. Old John says he'll fix me up good. Started mixing stuff in with my food. I'm in the bathroom again. He says, that's part of the plan.
1: Is it?

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Warm bed, he says, and plenty of food, but I guess you got

0: Charlie Parr asking, what's so funny about universal health care? Borrowing Elvis Costello's title a little bit on that second single from Parr's upcoming Rooming House album. It'll be his third on Smithsonian Folkways Records, and it features jazz drummer Dave King, you may know from the band Plus. Heard him a little bit at the end there. So far, both singles have me very excited. It's Charlie Parr continuing to find new areas to bring his folk blues sound. That has brought us to our first break on Minnesota Mixtape. I've got new music from Chris Bearden of Palisa when we return.
1: 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Heidi Schreck's Pulitzer Prize finalist and Obie Award for Best New American Play follows her teenage self as she earns college tuition through debate competitions and examines how the Constitution shapes her life. Performances are Saturday, September 12th at 7 p.m. and Sunday, September 13th at 2. 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Here's more from Minnesota Mixtape.
0: Welcome back to Minnesota Mixtape. I was thrilled to see a recent announcement of a new album from Chris Bearden, the bass player from Palisa. In 2022, Bearden was diagnosed with a brain tumor that left him unable to play bass. And on Instagram, Bearden has been incredibly open about his journey, from showing brain scans to sharing videos of relearning to walk. And now, with help from Jeremy Ilvesacker, JT Bates, and many more, Bearden has a solo album on Totally Gross National Product called Dream Space. Here's a tune from it on Minnesota Mixtape called Circle.

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A little 1999 gem from Paul Westerberg. It's a Wonderful Lie. That one's off of his Suicane Gratification album. I was inspired to include it on Minnesota Mixtape today after hearing a Weird Nightmare cover that appears on a new Sub Pop project called Maximum MN. It's a benefit album that sees Sub Pop artists covering Minnesota music. There are no Minnesota artists on the compilation, but for fans of our music scene, I'd recommend checking it out. New music from Penny Peaches just before that. I'm Malachi Coons. You are tuned in to Minnesota Mixtape. Here is Jackie Blue. All alone.

0: more brand new Minnesota hip hop from Thomas X, a track called Only Lights from the Red Lake rapper's new Always Be Brave album. That one also features Bemidji rapper Caboose and indigenous singer Kiara. Coming up on Minnesota Mixtape, Shirley Witherspoon, Laura Hugo, and siblings putting out new music in two different bands. Keep it right here.
1: 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Coming up at 11, it is the World Cafe, and then at 1 o'clock today, Andrew DeZingle is your host for On the River, and tonight, Sarah. Cloudy today with scattered strong storms coming this afternoon. Storms may become severe with large hail, strong winds up to 60 miles per hour, including some tornadic activity. So be sure to pay attention and just keep a watch on the weather this afternoon. Here's more from Minnesota Mixtape.
0: Hi there. You are listening to Minnesota Mixtape, a weekly deep dive into the Minnesota music scene. Welcome back. I'm Malachi Coons. Coming up next, a set of two songs from siblings, both putting out music in different groups. First up, we'll hear Jed LaPlante and his band Wild Horses, who just announced their second full-length album, The In-Between, due out early October. Here's their latest single, Take It As It Comes.

a medley of Hold On and the LaPlante Road Jig from the duo LaPlante Road. They are a pair of shredders on acoustic guitar and mandolin, Emily LaPlante and Liz Ashworth. You heard another LaPlante before that with Wild Horses. You are listening to Minnesota Mixtape. Time for a trip back to 1994 and jazz vocalist Shirley Witherspoon's Where Do I Sign album. It's Save Your Love for Me.

is a gentle and beautiful ending to our show today. That's Laura Hugo and Close Quarters from her debut EP, Where We Go to Grieve. I got to see her play a solo gig this summer. It was my first time seeing her, and it was a special show. I'm Malachi Coons. Thank you for joining me for another Minnesota Mixtape, made possible by the Arts and Cultural Heritage Fund through you, the citizens of Minnesota, and produced at KAXE, an independent and people-powered community radio station broadcasting from the north bank of the Mississippi River. I'll be back here next week with more Minnesota music.

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1: In 1976, Emmylou Harris released her fourth studio album, Luxury Liner. It remains her best-selling solo album, and it's this week's pick of 76. At a time when studio musicians and touring bands were often separate, Harris brought her road-tested band of artists like Albert Lee, Rodney Crowell, and James Burton right into the studio, where they were joined by even more legends in Dolly Parton, Ricky Skaggs, and more. Luxury Liner is a covers album with excellent material throughout, from Chuck Berry's You Can Never Tell to the roots of country music with A.P. Carter and the Louvin Brothers, and of course, two songs from her late friend and mentor, Gram Parsons. The album has it all. The voice, the band, the songs, and a singer's deep connection to them.
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3: And you're tuned in to On the River. I'm your host this afternoon, Andrew DeZingle. And I've got quite the stack of CDs and records here for you this afternoon. It's Friday. We're going to play some fun tunes for you. Coming up in this first block, we're going to be hearing from Trip Shakespeare and Feist. But first, we're going to hear from the Australian band, the Jezebels. I discovered this band in college, and this song I absolutely loved. I hope you enjoy it, too. This is the Jezebels with Easy to Love.

And that was Trip Shakespeare from their album Lulu. That song was called Bachelorette. Before that, we had Feist with I Feel It All from her terrific album, The Reminder. That album holds up incredibly well. Fantastic album. Before that, we had the Jezebels with Easy to Love. You are tuned in to On the River here on KAXE People Power Radio. I'm your host this afternoon, Andrew DeZingle. 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A big thank you to all our current business sponsors. And don't forget, After Dark is our late night Saturday show outside the normal KAXE mix. Tune in after Green Cheese at 9 p.m. to hear punk, hip-hop, electronic, metal theme shows, and more. This week's host, Jay Steelwolf, we playing heavy metal. All right, coming up in this next block of music, we're going to be hearing from Mavis Staples, Guy Clark, the Go-Betweens. But first, Maya De Vitry has a new album out called All My Faith, and we're going to play the title track.

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0: And that was Can You Get to That by Mavis Staples. Before that, we had The Go-Betweens with Love Goes On. Before that, we had Guy Clark with Texas Cookin'. And to start off, we had Maya Davitri with All My Faith. You're tuned in to On the River, your afternoon source for great music. I'm your host this afternoon, Andrew DeZingle. 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And looking at temperatures right now, in Bemidji it is 76 degrees. In Grand Rapids, it is 78. In Ely, it is 75. And in Park Rapids, it is 77 degrees. So it is a warm one still. And be careful, we are...
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0: So be careful this afternoon and evening. Should clear up by midnight at least, so we got that going for us. Like I said, you're tuned in to On the River. In this next block, we'll be hearing from Howdy, a new one from Kate Bollinger and Isabel Campbell and Mark Lanigan. But first, we're going to hear from Janelle Monae. This is from her album, The Electric Lady. And this song features a very special appearance from Prince. This song is called Giving Them What They Love.

And that was Howdy from their new album, Big World. That song was called What I Had. Before that was a new tune from Kate Bollinger. The song was called Shop Girl. I really enjoy her kind of 60s French pop music influenced sound. It's very interesting to me. Before that was Isabel Campbell and Mark Lanegan with You Won't Let Me Down Again from their album Hawk. And start off with Janelle Monáe featuring Prince. That was Give Them What They Love. You are listening to On the River. This is KXC broadcasting to the small towns of northern Minnesota like Virginia, McGregor, Deer River, and Solway. 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And like I said, this is On the River. I'm your host today, Andrew DeZingle, and I'm here until 4 o'clock. Then we're going to hand things over to All Things Considered, but at 7 o'clock tonight, it's going to be another On the River with your host, Sarah Serra. 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Heidi Schreck's Pulitzer Prize finalist and Obie Award for Best New American Play follows her teenage self as she earns college tuition through debate competitions and examines how the Constitution shapes her life. Performances are Saturday, September 12th at 7 p.m. and Sunday, September 13th at 2 p.m. Details at edgecenterarts.org. And we are wrapping up our first hour of On the River. In this next block, we're hearing a new tune from Ferris and Jason Romero. We're also going to hear from Yousef Cat Stevens and Chaka Khan. But start off, we're going to hear from The Laws. Here's one of the maybe the greatest pop song of all time. This is The Laws with There She Goes.

Okay, and that was Ferris and Jason Romero with I Got Away From Myself from their new album, These Are the Days That Turn Into Years. For that, we had Yusef Cat Stevens with Here Comes My Baby from the Rushmore soundtrack. Fantastic soundtrack. Before that, we had Chaka Khan with Fate. And for electronic music fans, that song was sampled in Stardust's Music Sounds Better With You. So keen ears would have caught that. Before that, we had The Laws with There She Goes. This is 91.7 KAXE Grand Rapids, 90.5 KBXE Bagley Bemidji, 89.9 Brainerd, and on your smart speaker, celebrating 50 years of People Power Radio in northern Minnesota. 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And looking at the weather today, cloudy with scattered strong storms in the afternoon. Storms may be severe with large and strong winds, highs 79 to 83, south-southwest winds 10 to 20 miles per hour. Tonight, thunderstorms with some strong and possible hail and strong winds. Skies clearing after midnight, lows 49 to 53. Northwest winds 5 to 15 miles per hour. And Saturday, mix of sun and clouds, highs 62 to 68. Breezy northwest winds up to 25 miles per hour. Overnight lows in the mid-40s. You're listening to On the River. I'm your host this evening, or this afternoon, I should say, Andrew DeZingle. And now it's time to hear from the KAXE Album of the Week. This week, it's Billy Strings with So Much for Goodbyes. This is Strings' fifth album, and for a leading voice in jamgrass, this is one of the more traditional bluegrass records. A couple of the bluegrass tunes on the album already sound like old traditionals, like Light the Way, I'm One of Those, Milltown, Flood, and Remember to Cry. So we're going to hear a tune from the album. This one's called Burn the Other End.

And that was The Drifters with There Goes My Baby. That song was written by Ben E. King, and he's singing lead vocals on that. And I think Ben E. King is kind of an underrated artist. I mean, he wrote Stand By Me and that song. Those are instant classics. Anyone would be proud to have that under their discography. So good job, Ben E. King. Before that, we had Buckingham Nicks from their album before they joined Fleetwood Mac. That song was called Crying in the Night. And before that, we had Anna Calvi with Blackout. And to start off, we had Billy Strings from our album of the week. So much for goodbyes. That song was called Burn the Other End. This is KAXE, broadcasting to the townships of northern Minnesota, like Arbo, Ten Lake, Balsam, and Deerwood townships. 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All right, coming up in this next block, we'll be hearing from World News and Afa G and Brennan Waddle. But to start off, we have a new single out. I hope it means that there's going to be a new album out, because I love War on Drugs. They're a great band, and I'm a big fan of this new single. Here it is. This one's called Who's That?

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And that was Death Cab for Cutie from their new album, I Built You a Tower. That song was called Riptides. Had the pleasure of seeing that song live this summer, and it was a delight. The whole album, I Built You a Tower, was fantastic live. Highly recommend it. Before that, we had the Anthony Paul Soul Orchestra with Still Smellin' Smoke featuring Willie Jordan. Before that, we had Brandon Waddell with Pretty Little Fantasy. And to start off, we had the War on Drugs with their new single, Who's That? This is KAXE, broadcasting to the small towns and townships of northern Minnesota like Poposky, Big Fork, Aiken, and Merrifield. 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Bemidji Beer, nice catch. All right, we're officially halfway through On the River. I'm your host this afternoon, Andrew Dezingo. I'm here until 4 o'clock. Now we're going to hand things over to All Things Considered. Coming up in this next block, we're hearing from Minnesota artist Anna Devine, John Muke. But first, we're going to hear from San Cisco. This was a big song for me post-college, but I think it came out earlier than that. Let me check. Yeah, 2013. No, I was out of college by then. So this song is from the band called San Cisco. It's called Awkward.

And that was the Vogues with 5 o'clock World, because it is Friday afternoon and we're getting closer and closer to 5 o'clock. It is the weekend. Let's celebrate. Before that, we had Anna Devine with Belief from their new EP, Paint Me in a Different Light. And before that, we had John Muck with Shake, Shake, Dance for Me. Shout out to my friend Danielle, who's was a fan of that song. And San Cisco started off with Awkward. And yeah, you are tuned in to On the River here on KAXE People Powered Radio. I'm Andrew DeZingle. 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And like I said, this is On the River. It'll be going on till 4 o'clock. And then later this evening at 7 o'clock, it's going to be another On the River with your volunteer hosts, Sarah. That'll be from 7 to 10 o'clock. Coming up in this next block, we'll be hearing from Nico Case, Junkyard Mule. We'll start off, Kevin Morby has a new album out called Little Wide Open. And, you know, I kind of fell off on Kevin Morby for a bit, but this album got me back into it. I really enjoy this album, and especially this song. This is Kevin Morby with the song Javelin.

And that was Nico Case with Star Witness from her album Fox Confessor Brings the Flood. Feels like there's a Nico Case wave going on right now. I don't know if she has a new album coming out or something, but something in the air. Maybe it's the fall weather brings out the Nico Case fans in all of us. Before that, we had Junkyard Mule with Desert Town from their new album. I can't remember right now. But before that, we had Kevin Morby with the song Javelin from his new album Little Wide Open. This is 91.7 KAXE Grand Rapids, 90.5 KBXE Bagley Bemidji, 89.9 Brainerd, and on your smart speaker, celebrating 50 years of people-powered radio in northern Minnesota. 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And looking at the weather today, tonight should be thunderstorms this evening, some strong with possible hail and strong winds. Skies clearing after midnight, lows 49 to 53, northwest winds 5 to 15 miles per hour. Tomorrow, mix of sun and clouds, highs 62 to 68, breezy northwest winds up to 25 miles per hour, overnight lows in the mid-40s. And you're tuned in to On the River. I'm your host this afternoon, Andrew DeZingle. And we just have 1 hour left of music, so we're going to get right into it. This next block, we'll be hearing from the Spinners, Tift Merritt, and Colleen Dow. But start off, we're going to be hearing from Richie Havens. This is his cover of the Beatles' Strawberry Fields Forever.

And that was the Spinners with I'll Be Around. Before that, we had Tiff Merritt with Finest Feelings from their new album Sugar. Before that, we had Colleen Dow with Periwinkle. Colleen Dow was part of a Twin Cities DIY punk band called Thank You, I'm Sorry. That was her solo album. I'm a big fan of it. And before that, we had Richie Havens with his cover of Strawberry Fields Forever. 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

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And then we have the History of Jazz, which airs Saturdays at noon, Sundays at 5 with host Paul Kivi, exploring the distinctly American art form. 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You're listening to On the River. I'm your host this afternoon, Andrew DeZingle, and we're going to get right back into the music. On this next block, we're hearing from the Highwaymen and Michelle David in the True Tones. But first, Billy Bragg and Wilco. They made that terrific album, Mermaid Avenue, and we're going to play a tune from it. This one's called Way Over Yonder in the Minor Key.

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And that was Shannon Lay with The Calling from her album Past the Veil. For that, we had The Highwaymen with Highwayman here. And before that, we had Michelle David and The True Tones with You'll Never Know from her new album Soul Woman. And to start off, we had Billy Bragg and Wilco from their album Mermaid Avenue. That was Way Over Yonder in the minor key. This is KXE, broadcasting to the small towns of northern Minnesota like Langby, Deer River, Cotton, and Baxter. 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One thing I did want to point out in the Highwaymen song is it's so funny because the first three all have like normal jobs. Like I work on building dams. Whatever the other two are. But then Johnny Cash comes in and he's talking about riding on a spaceship. You got to respect it. You got to respect. Then were the other three going to say anything about Johnny? Are you sure you want to say you're riding around in a spaceship? But it's Johnny Cash. He can do what he wants. You're tuned in to On the River. I'm your host this afternoon, Andrew DeZingle. And coming up in this next block, we're going to hear from Leonard Cohen and Chastity Brown. But first, here's the Stills Young Band with Long May You Run.

And that was Leonard Cohen with Tonight Will Be Fine from his album Songs from a Room. My journey with Leonard Cohen started out very strange. It was because of the movie Watchmen that came out in 2009, I want to say. They used Leonard Cohen's version of Hallelujah in that. And I was only familiar with the Jeff Buckley version of Hallelujah. I didn't know Leonard Cohen had an original version because I didn't know it was a cover. But I heard it and I was like, what a strange song. And then I bought the song and then listened to it for a while. And I'm like, you know, this is really growing on me. And then at one store, I stumbled upon a essential Leonard Cohen tracks. And I was like, oh, I like Hallelujah. Let's see what the rest of this stuff is like. And it blew me away. I've been a huge Leonard Cohen fan ever since. Absolutely love Songs from a Room. That was Leonard Cohen, Tonight Will Be Fine. Before that, we had Chastity Brown with Like the Sun from her album Sing to the Walls. And to start us off, we had The Stills Young Band with Long May You Run. You're tuned in to On the River. 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And we are wrapping up things here for On the River. I've been your host this afternoon, Andrew DeZingle. So let's get right into the music. We're going back to the 60s. Here's the Byrds with their cover of Bob Dylan's My Back Pages.

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Clouds by Cannonball Adderley on alto sax with pianist Sergio Mendez, Durval Ferreira on guitar, Octavio Bailey on bass, Dom Ramau on drums, recorded December 7th, 1962. Welcome to Volume 88 of the Recorded History of Jazz. I'm Paul Kivy, and today Duke Ellington, Thelonious Monk, John Coltrane, and Oscar Peterson are the jazz titans who will help us say goodbye to 1962, and Kenny Burrell, off his most acclaimed album, will welcome us to 1963. Let's start, though, with a live cut by pianist Vince Guaraldi of Charlie Brown fame, recorded December 2nd, 1962. With Eddie Duran on guitar and Benny Velarde on the guiro, Fred Marshall bass, and Colin Bailey on drums, here's their version of Antonio Carlos Jobim's Outra Vez.

Outrevés by the Vince Guaraldi Quintet. Recorded live on December 2nd, 1962. This is the recorded history of jazz where all the jazz greats have gone to retire. Speaking of which, we haven't heard a lot from pianist Thelonious Monk lately. So here's a couple from November of 1962 with Charlie Rouse on tenor sax, John Orr on bass, Frankie Dunlop on drums. First up is the title track of the album, Monk's Dream.

Five Spot Blues with Monk's Dream before that, both by the Thelonious Monk Quartet featuring Charlie Rouse on tenor sax, John Orr bass, Frankie Dunlop on the drums, recorded in early November 1962. This is your handpicked guide to America's original music, the recorded history of jazz. Also in the studio in November 1962, on the 13th to be precise, was Monk's good friend John Coltrane and his famous quartet featuring pianist McCoy Tyner. We'll hear two cuts from that session, starting with Say It Over and Over Again.

I Wish I Knew, with Say It Over and Over Again before that, both recorded November 13th, 1962, by the classic John Coltrane Quartet lineup of Train on tenor sax, McCoy Tyner on piano, Jimmy Garrison bass, and Elvin Jones on the drums. Coleman Hawkins first appeared in episode 2 of the Recorded History of Jazz, and here we are in show 88, and he's still going strong. One of Hawkins' nicknames was Bean, and Duke Ellington and Billy Strayhorn used that nickname in the title of this song they wrote for him. Besides Duke on piano and Bean on tenor sax, Ellington brought along Johnny Hodges on alto sax, Harry Carney on baritone sax, Lawrence Brown on trombone, Ray Nance trumpet, and Aaron Bell on bass, plus Sam Woodyard on the drums. The tune is Self-Portrait of the Bean.

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Self-Portrait of the Bean by Coleman Hawkins and Duke Ellington, recorded August 18th, 1962. Take it from me, Paul Kivi, the recorded history of jazz goes down smooth and has no nasty aftertaste. Well, we finished 1962 and we are on to January of 1963, the 8th to be specific, and that was the date that Kenny Burrell recorded his most acclaimed album, Midnight Blue. It's so famous that Elvis Costello copied the artwork on his 1981 album, Almost Blue. It's also the first Blue Note recording of 1963, and so it's our introduction to a new year. With Stanley Turrentine on tenor sax, Major Hawley Jr., nicknamed Mule, on bass, Billy English on the drums, and Ray Barretto on the congas, here are two cuts starting with Saturday Night Blues.

Kenny Sound by the Kenny Burrell Quintet featuring Stanley Turrentine with Saturday Night Blues before that. Both recorded January 8th, 1963. I'm Paul Kivi and this is the Recorded History of Jazz. Charles Mingus' Black Saint in the Center Lady is a one-song album that consists of four tracks and six movements recorded in a single day. January 20th, 1963. We'll just dip our toe in by hearing track C. If you like what you hear, you can track down the rest of the tracks and give them a listen. So this is track C of Black Saint and the Center Lady.

That's track C from bassist Charles Mingus, Black Saint and the Sinner Lady, with Jackie Byard on piano, Jerome Richardson soprano sax, Charlie Mariano alto sax, Dick Hafer on the flute, Rolf Erickson and Richard Williams on trumpets, Quentin Jackson on trombone, Don Butterfield on tuba, Jay Berliner acoustic guitar, and Danny Richmond on the drums. We have time for one more on volume 88 of The Recorded History of Jazz, and it's our first listen from the celebrated collaboration between tenor sax Stan Getz and composer/pianist Antonio Carlos Jobim, along with guitarist João Gilberto, in March of 1963, and we'll hear more in future shows. Here's Samba de Sahara.

Samba de Sara from the Grammy-winning million-selling album Gets Gilberto, with Stan Getzen, tenor sax, João Gilberto guitar, the composer of the piece, Antonio Carlos Jobim on piano, Sebastião Neto on bass, and Milton Banana on drums, recorded March 21st, 1963. We'll hear more from this album in the next couple shows, but that's all we have time for in Volume 88 of the Recorded History of Jazz. I'm Paul Kivi, and I hope you join me next time as we hear 1963 classics by the lineup you just heard, plus Kenny Burrell, Donald Byrd, and McCoy Tyner. Enjoy today!

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1: Welcome to Minnesota Mixtape. I'm Malachi Coons. Every week I spotlight the Minnesota music scene. Here's what's coming up today. New music from siblings in two different bands, with Wild Horses and La Plante Road. From Bemidji alt-rocker Foxby and Red Lake rapper Thomas X. We'll head to the 90s for jazz from Shirley Witherspoon and a Paul Westerberg solo gem. And we'll hear the question, what's so funny about universal healthcare? The answer will come from Charlie Parr. It's Minnesota Mixtape, made possible by the Arts and Cultural Heritage Fund and produced at KAXE, an independent and people-powered community radio station broadcasting from the north bank of the Mississippi River. Kicking things off with Hillary James and her lo-fi indie Bathtub Sig project. We're going back to their 2018 debut, Old Light. And as we head into fall, I hope your summer has been a little better than hers. It's all bummer, no summer.

That is brand new music from Bemidji's Foxby. Their debut full-length album, The Manual of Day and Night, just dropped early this September, and that was Heron Men, here on Minnesota Mixtape. I'm your host, Malachi Coons. Obsidian James is an Afro-Indigenous singer and rapper, originally from Harlem and now living in Minnesota, who just dropped his debut album, Impact, earlier this year. We're going to hear one of the jazzier tunes. James is helped out by Duluth-based Red Cliff band member Pink Marlena on saxophone. Here is Love Her Right.

all, you best stay home. You waste the trip downtown if you ain't got the dough. Well, I took a look at that WebMD and says, I'd get your affairs in order if it were me. Not what I wanted to hear. Won't fuel for my fear. Old John says he'll fix me up good. Started mixing stuff in with my food. I'm in the bathroom again. He says,

Charlie Parr asking, what's so funny about universal health care? Borrowing Elvis Costello's title a little bit on that second single from Parr's upcoming Rooming House album. It'll be his third on Smithsonian Folkways Records, and it features jazz drummer Dave King, you may know from The Bad Plus. Heard him a little bit at the end there. So far, both singles have me very excited. It's Charlie Parr continuing to find new areas to bring his folk blues sound. That has brought us to our first break on Minnesota Mixtape. I've got new music from Chris Bearden of Polisa when we return.

Welcome back to Minnesota Mixtape. I was thrilled to see a recent announcement of a new album from Chris Bearden, the bass player from Palisa. In 2022, Bearden was diagnosed with a brain tumor that left him unable to play bass. And on Instagram, Bearden has been incredibly open about his journey, from showing brain scans to sharing videos of relearning to walk. And now, with help from Jeremy Ilvesacker, JT Bates, and many more, Bearden has a solo album on Totally Gross National Product called Dream Space. Here's a tune from it on Minnesota Mixtape called Circle.

little 1999 gem from Paul Westerberg. It's a Wonderful Lie. That one's off of his Suicane Gratification album,

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more brand new Minnesota hip hop from Thomas X, a track called Only Light from the Red Lake rapper's new Always Be Brave album. That one also features Bemidji rapper Caboose and indigenous singer Kiara. Coming up on Minnesota Mixtape, Shirley Witherspoon, Laura Hugo, and siblings putting out new music in two different bands. Keep it right here.

Hi there. You are listening to Minnesota Mixtape, a weekly deep dive into the Minnesota music scene. Welcome back. I'm Malachi Coons. Coming up next, a set of two songs from siblings, both putting out music in different groups. First up, we'll hear Jed LaPlante and his band Wild Horses, who just announced their second full-length album, The In Between, due out early October. Here's their latest single, Take It As It Comes.

A medley of Hold On and the LaPlante Road Jig from the duo LaPlante Road. They are a pair of shredders on acoustic guitar and mandolin, Emily LaPlante and Liz Ashworth. You heard another LaPlante before that with Wild Horses. You are listening to Minnesota Mixtape. Time for a trip back to 1994 and jazz vocalist Shirley Witherspoon's Where Do I Sign album. It's Save Your Love for Me.

A gentle and beautiful ending to our show today. That's Laura Hugo and Close Quarters from her debut EP, Where We Go to Grieve. I got to see her play a solo gig this summer. It was my first time seeing her, and it was a special show. I'm Malachi Coons. Thank you for joining me for another Minnesota Mixtape, made possible by the Arts and Cultural Heritage Fund through you, the citizens of Minnesota, and produced at KAXE, an independent and people-powered community radio station broadcasting from the north bank of the Mississippi River. I'll be back here next week with more Minnesota music.

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1: Bonjour, hello, welcome to Native Lights, where Indigenous voices shine. I'm your host, Leah Lem. Today we're revisiting our chat with David Amatrano. David is a tribal member of the Boys Fort Band of Ojibwe and is an owner of Midwest All-Star Wrestling, an independent wrestling organization in Woodbury. In our conversation, David Amatrano shares how he got into the wrestling business through his work in finance at a women's shelter. Please enjoy our conversation from February 2026.
2: We're one of the only organizations to highlight women's wrestling. It's been my goal to at least have two or three women's matches on every show because my daughter is a huge wrestling fan. And one day she said, how come there are no girl wrestlers? And it made me think, why is there no girl wrestlers? And we started a women's division up here. But I tell you, the fans up here, they go crazy for wrestling.
1: Bonjour, hello, welcome to Native Lights, where Indigenous voices shine. I'm your host, Leah Lem. Miigwech for joining me. Native Lights is more than a podcast and radio show. At its core, it's a place for Native folks to tell their stories. Each and every week, we have great conversations with wonderful guests from a bunch of different backgrounds, musicians, artists, doctors, educators, athletes, you name it. We have a wonderful mix of passions that join us, and we talk to our guests about their gifts and how they share those gifts with their community, and it all centers around the big point of purpose in our lives, and it is another day, another chance to amplify Native voices. Today, I'm really stoked for my upcoming conversation with David Amatrano. Now, I don't know much about wrestling or the wrestling world, but David does, and he is a member of the Boys Fort Band, and he's a co-owner of Midwest All-Star Wrestling, and he's a pro wrestling promoter. So super excited to chat with him, and here he is. Bonjour, David.
2: Hello, bonjour. How are you?
1: Anin, I'm good. How are you?
2: Good, good.
1: Perfect. Can you introduce yourself and tell us where you're joining us from?
2: Yeah, my name is David Amatrano. I'm the owner of Midwest All-Star Wrestling. It's a Minnesota-based independent wrestling organization that is Native-owned. And I'm based out of Woodbury, Minnesota. I'm originally from Ely, Minnesota. And I'm from the Boys Fort Tribe, which is in Net Lake, Minnesota.
1: Great. Thank you so much. And can you tell me, how is your family doing? How are you doing? How's your family?
2: Great. I have four wonderful kids at home. I have an 11-year-old, a 10-year-old, a 2-year-old, and a 1-year-old. And so it's been crazy. But my wife, Brittany, has been super awesome being supportive with my daytime job and her daytime job and then doing the wrestling on the side. So it's been working out.
1: Mm-hmm. Fabulous. Well, is there anything that you are kicking around thinking about at this point in time?
2: As far as wrestling related, I'm working on bringing in some more guests for our biggest show of the year called the Grand Slam. And that's how I got into wrestling, because I'm the CFO for the Native American organization, Women and Nations. It's a women and children's domestic violence and sexual assault shelter. And I've been there for 13 years next month. And that's kind of how wrestling fell in my lap. Mm. And it is our biggest fundraiser in the 43 years that the shelter has been open.
1: Wow. Wait, can you tell me a bit more about the shelter, Women and Nations?
2: Yeah, so I'm currently the CFO. I'm going to be there for, like I said, 13 years. It's a 44-bed domestic violence shelter for Native women and children. It was founded in 1982, and we are in St. Paul, Minnesota. We're one of the largest Native shelters that are off reservation land. We are pet-friendly, we're transgender-friendly, and we accept women of all nations. You don't have to be Native American to be in our shelter. That's just the basis of our funding.
1: Wow, that's so interesting. And I'm really curious how you got from Women of Nations into wrestling promotion.
2: So 2017, I was at work and I got a call from Jesse Ventura. He had seen a video that Care 11 did about missing murdered Indigenous women, and they highlighted our shelter. And Jesse called me up and said that he wanted to do a fundraiser for victims of domestic violence and put me in contact with one of the owners of Midwest All-Star Wrestling at that time. I didn't know anything about pro wrestling back then, but we held our first event at the Minneapolis American Indian Center, and it generated $10,000 for funds for the shelter. So it was amazing. And ever since then, we've done it every year. And last year's event raised over $113,000. It's grown from 300 people when we started to over 3,000 last year.
1: Wow.
2: Yeah, it's pretty big.
1: Wow, that's incredible. So how about you tell me more about Midwest All-Star Wrestling then?
2: I came onto the company in May of 2017 with my business partner, Eli. He approached me after the success of the fundraiser and asked me if I would be interested in purchasing the company. And I told him I don't know anything about pro wrestling. But prior to working at the shelter, I was a regional sales director for GNC, the nutrition company. So I had that sales background. And then I was able to sell the product to different venues, and I didn't realize how crazy wrestling was in Minnesota. And then it just kind of took off from there. Work with a lot of different reservations and tribes to put on family-friendly entertainment for people. And last week I was up on the Red Lake Reservation doing a show for Charlie Norris, who had passed away about 2 years ago. He was a Native American wrestler, and we did a show in his honor. And it was a huge turnout, and I was really honored to be able to do that for him.
1: Wow. Okay. So I only remember wrestling from being a kid and watching wrestling come on after cartoons on Saturday mornings. Why don't you tell me more about what's wrestling in Minnesota like? Who's who? Who are the movers and shakers? Like, what are the storylines?
2: Well, right now in our organization, we're one of the only organizations to highlight women's wrestling. It's been my goal to at least have two or three women's matches on every show, because my daughter is a huge wrestling fan. And one day she said, how come there are no girl wrestlers? And it made me think, why is there no girl wrestlers? So I got in contact with Ken Anderson, who owns the Academy of Professional Wrestling in St. Paul, where everyone goes to train to be a professional wrestler. He put me in contact with some other females from the Chicago area, Florida area. And we started a women's division up here. But I tell you, the fans up here, they go crazy for wrestling. Two of our biggest names right now are Paul Burke. He's currently our champion. And Maggie Lee is our female champion. And she's currently signed to an organization called Total Nonstop Action, TNA Wrestling. And you can see that weekdays on TV. I believe it's on Access TV, but it's TNA Wrestling. Fans are crazy. Like I said, the summertime, I do town festivals, fairs, celebrations, you name it. Every weekend we're somewhere.
1: 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Today, we're revisiting our chat with David Amatrano. David is a member of the Boys Fort Band of Ojibwe and is an owner of Midwest All-Star Wrestling. I see that you have a lot of shows. 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Is there a newsletter or website?
2: Yeah, so we're big on Facebook and Twitter. It's Midwest All-Star Wrestling on Facebook. You can follow along on Facebook to see all of our events. About 2 years ago, we had a TV show on the CW called MAW Warriors, and that's currently switched off of the CW onto YouTube now, MAW Warriors or MAW Live on YouTube, and you can follow along and watch the storylines and see some great matches, and yeah.
1: So would David, in his youth, imagine him doing this right now?
2: About 12 years ago, I used to fight professionally for mixed martial arts. 2012 was the last fight I did. And then went into the corporate world and kind of did that. But I also co-own a Native American mixed martial arts company called Throne MMA with the late Stefan Bonner from the UFC and my business partner, Dean Lamb, who's from White Earth. We do MMA shows up in Northern Lights, on the Dakotas, and we're all over. So if you asked me about 20 years ago, yes, I would have loved to have been a professional wrestler. Yes.
1: That's so cool. Okay, so tell me about the first wrestling match you ever saw?
2: First wrestling match I saw, it's funny that you mentioned that, because I actually found the program to the very first show I ever went to, and it was December 23rd, 1988. I was 6 years old. It was at the Duluth Deck Arena. And I just recently had Jake the Snake Roberts up at the Charlie Norris Show. And I gave it to Jake last week to sign for me. So that was the very first show I ever saw. He wrestled Andre the Giant of the Duluth Deck, and I was hooked.
1: Whoa. How did you feel? 6 years old? We must be the same age, by the way, just so you know. That's so rad.
2: It was crazy. I mean, to be that small and look up and see Andre the Giant walking down the aisle. We were roomside. It was crazy. Yeah, and then as I got older, you know, kind of drifted away from the wrestling. And when I married my wife, Brittany, and moved from northern Minnesota down here, I was living in Cottage Grove for a while, and then we moved to Woodbury. And I lived next to Baron Von Raschke, who was a huge wrestler back in the 70s and 80s. Oh. I didn't even know it until, you know, I got into MAW. So it's been a fun and wild ride. And a lot of our shows, we bring in legends from the past, from WWE. So to be able to work with them like Jake the Snake Roberts and, you know, Bret Hart and Jimmy Hart and just everybody that you could think of has just been a dream come true, and they're awesome. Mm. So to be able to work with those legends is just kind of like a dream come true. It's nostalgia for me.
1: Mm-hmm. Well, how'd you get into MMA then?
2: I got a call from Dean at the shelter. He was looking for another Native American to help work the reservations. We work with the Mille Lacs Band of Ojibwe, the Athletic Commission, and he introduced me to Stefan Bonner from the UFC. And at that time, Stefan was living in Las Vegas, and Dean was up in Alexandria, and they needed someone's help in the metro. And he just contacted me, and with my MMA background, it kind of fit together.
1: Very cool. And so you yourself know how to fight too. Let's hear about it.
2: Yeah. So I graduated college in 2006 from Bemidji State University. I got a master's degree in kinesiology, and I went there to play football, and I got extremely heavy. And then afterwards, when I was done playing football, it was like, I need to get this weight off. Started training up at a gym in northern Minnesota. I was running a GNC in Virginia at the Thunderbird Mall, and there was a gym down the street called the Supreme Court. Met a couple of guys, Mike Jew and Darby Smart, who ran a MMA company called the Iron Range Wolfpack. Started training there for about 2 years and just got into my first fight and kind of got hooked.
1: Cool.
2: Yeah.
1: Can you tell me a bit about how it feels? So as a little background, I do not consider myself any knowledgeable expert on this, but I did train in Krav Maga for like 2 years or so.
3: Yep.
1: And I loved it. And, you know, just to like feel a little bit more capable and like stand up a little straighter and like a little less nervous and stuff. But I noticed like mentally how much it affected me just to be able to like think on my feet and be more aware and stuff like that. Can you tell me a bit about how fighting and that sort of practice affected you mentally?
2: It heightens your sensitivity around you, and you don't know that you're capable of doing these things until you at least try. And everyone says, well, didn't it hurt, you know, getting punched in the face and all the... No, it didn't. I mean, yes, don't get me wrong. Yes, it does hurt. But when you first get in there, your anxiety is through the roof. You're on a high. You can't really feel anything until the day after. But just mentally, just knowing that, you know, I was losing the weight, I was becoming more confident, I was getting better in my skills. Mm-hmm. It just made me feel better all around.
1: Mm-hmm. Yeah. Do you remember your first fight?
2: My first fight was August 17th, 2008. It was in Virginia, Minnesota. It was at a bowling alley. It was called Battle on the Iron Range. I fought a gentleman by the name of Adrian the Animal Flores. He was from Dickinson, North Dakota.
1: Ooh.
2: We went three rounds, and I won by judge's decision. And it was the craziest fight I've ever been in my life. Because I'm not really a confrontational person. I'd rather talk it out or whatever. So it was really weird to actually have my first fight, rather than just training and goofing around with guys, but actually getting in there. It was incredible. My last fight was June of 2011. It was at the Myth nightclub in Maplewood, Minnesota. And I lost to a guy named Shelby Swanson, I think his last name was. But I got caught in a rear naked choke in the second round, and I was done.
1: I don't know what that is, but that sounds tough. Did you have a name? Did you have like a, I don't know, like a David the something?
2: No, I couldn't. I could never figure out a name. No, that's one thing I never had. Could never figure out a nickname.
1: Tell me, what keeps you motivated then to keep going with this sort of work? It must be pretty interesting, pretty fun, but is there something that gives you like greater meaning?
2: Well, working at the shelter, working with Native women that are subjected to domestic violence, it's always the stories when they leave the shelter and they come back and they're in a better place that keep me going. Because there's been a lot of times coming from the corporate world to nonprofit where I wanted to leave. It was really tough, you know, especially when you'd see the trauma that affected children and being a father of three daughters and three sons, it was really hard. But that keeps me going, just knowing that I'm making a change. With wrestling, I like the excitement on the kids' face, especially with my kids. I like that, you know, they get caught up in the storylines and they really think that the women are, you know, I mean, not that they're not good people, but, you know, there's bad guys and good guys and they can't tell who's who. And that's what I like. Plus, it's cheap entertainment for families to do on the weekends. That's not going to break the bank. And it's just, you know, it's exciting. Like I said, meeting the wrestling legends from when I was a child, seeing people get their figures and posters and pictures signed, that's pretty cool as well.
1: Mm-hmm. Say, are there notable names, notable like Native wrestlers?
2: Charlie Norris, who had recently passed away, he was from Red Lake. Mm-hmm. He was in WCW, is really well known in Minnesota. Ken Anderson, Mr. Anderson from WWE, is currently here. He runs the Academy of Professional Wrestling School. So if you want to be a professional wrestler, you go to his school. And then once he gives you the blessing to take matches, we'll book you here. We worked with Joe Henning. His father was Mr. Perfect, Kurt Henning. So we worked with him. Eddie Sharkey, the guy who trained everyone from Brick Rude, the Road Warriors. We worked a lot with the Road Warriors before they passed away. Had Jake the Snake Roberts. We have from Tokyo, Japan, WWE Hall of Famer, the Great Muda, one of the world-renowned Japanese wrestlers.
1: Cool. Are there any Native women wrestlers?
2: There is one currently in Las Vegas. Her name is Desi Dorada, and she was the very first Women in Nations Grand Slam Cup winner back in 2019.
1: So you're saying there's an opening?
2: Yes. Yes. She hasn't wrestled since then, but she did transition to mixed martial arts.
1: Okay.
2: Yeah.
1: Oh, fascinating. Great. Yep. Well, what are some aspects of wrestling that you want people to know? Are there misconceptions maybe that you'd want to clear up or any secrets?
2: Yeah. One misconception is people, when they say that wrestling is fake, being there firsthand, the punches, the slams, the getting hit with objects, it's not fake. All the workers are putting their health on the line to entertain us, and we should be respectful for that. And there's no stigma as far as like women wrestlers can beat men wrestlers and all around fun entertainment. That's the best thing I can say is it's entertainment. It might not be your thing, but it's a lot of people's thing in Minnesota, especially. It's not something that you're going to get rich on by any means, but we are really blessed to have a lot of businesses that sponsor us. Our businesses will sponsor legends to come in for autograph signings, or they'll sponsor matches. When we first started out, like I said, we were maybe 10 or 12 people in the crowd. Now we're into the hundreds to thousands of people in the crowd and maybe one show a month. And now, like I said, it's every weekend we're somewhere. So without the fans and the sponsors, and especially the workers, the people that wrestle for us, this wouldn't be as successful as it is.
1: Gotcha. And so what's next for your company? Is there any like expansion or like other plans or location expansions or anything like that that you're looking at?
2: One thing that I've been kicking around for the last 6 months is opening up a MAW bar and grill. I want to open a restaurant based around wrestling with different, you know, like dropkick chicken wings and headlocks and hamburgers and things like that. I want to open up a space where you can bring the family out, have a burger and watch some live wrestling. So that's something I've been working on to hopefully, you know, get that going in the next year or so.
1: Great. I want to bring back the conversation to your family a little bit. You mentioned your kids, like their faces light up and you see this. How about your wife and your kids? How involved are they with the wrestling?
2: My wife, she'll come to shows every once in a while. She definitely comes to the Grand Slam for the cause, but she's without her, I wouldn't be able to be gone every weekend putting these shows on. She's the rock at home, keeping the kids in line while I'm gone. So without her, it wouldn't be possible. And she has her own, you know, she has her own things going on. She's the Native American liaison for South Washington County School District. She owns a Native American beauty company. So she has her hands in a lot of different places as well.
1: Oh, where is she from?
2: She's originally from the Lower Brule Sioux Reservation.
1: Okay.
2: Yeah, she's from South Dakota, from Lower Brule. Her mom is from Three Affiliated in Mandan. And her grandmother is from Fort Thompson.
1: Okay.
2: So, and we've been married for 13 years and wouldn't be able to do this without her.
1: You're listening to Native Lights, where Indigenous voices shine. Native Lights is produced by Minnesota Native News and Ampers with support from the Minnesota Arts and Cultural Heritage Fund. Today, we're revisiting our chat with David Amatrano. David is a member of the Boys Fort Band of Ojibwe and is an owner of Midwest All-Star Wrestling. How did you begin your work with Women of Nations?
2: So back in 2012, I had just left GNC and I was looking for something different. And I had met my wife, Brittany, who had started there prior to me. And she said they were looking for a Native American for human resources and finance. And I kind of just took a gamble with it and went for the interview and went for the second interview. And then they gave me the position and it was something that I didn't see myself doing, but I'm glad I did. I knew I wanted to get out of retail. I oversaw 20 different stores with GNC before I left. And I was in North Dakota, South Dakota, and Wisconsin. And she had just become pregnant with our first son. And she didn't want me traveling every weekend to different stores. And that just kind of popped up. And yeah, I've been there ever since. It's been a wild and crazy ride, I can tell you that. Coming from a small town like Ely to seeing big things that you people don't talk about and you don't see, it's been very eye-opening to see other trials and tribulations that people have to go through.
1: So just so I'm clear, David, how many jobs do you have right now?
2: Well, I oversee the shelter. I'm CFO. I own Midwest All-Star Wrestling. I co-own Throne MMA. I own a tattoo convention company called Ink Fusion. And then I help my wife with her company called IQPA Beauty. I don't do too much with the beauty products except for getting the inventory off the pallet and putting it in my garage. Yeah.
1: So five jobs.
2: Yeah.
1: All right.
2: Being a father and a husband.
1: Oh, yeah. Okay. Six and seven for sure.
2: I have Tyron, Sierra, Titan, and Siren.
1: That's so rad.
2: Yep.
1: My kid's name is Marvin. That's a family name. Oh, I saw also that you incorporate cultural aspects into your work with the wrestling promotion. Can you tell me more about that? Like Native dancers and stuff like that?
2: Yeah. So at Grand Slam every year, we have my cousin, Terry Goodsky. He opens up the show every year with a drum and a prayer and smudging. We also do that on our reservation shows. And then we highlight dancers to open up for the shelter as well as a way to give thanks and bless the ring before the wrestlers go in.
1: Very nice. Okay, that's great. Okay, so you mentioned you also work with a tattoo company. Sorry, you own it?
2: So I own Ink Fusion Expos. What we do is we put on tattoo conventions at local reservations, casinos, or event centers.
1: Okay.
2: We get contracted out to put on tattoo conventions for different people. We're looking at Minneapolis right now, but the last three, we've been at the St. Croix Casino in Danbury, Wisconsin.
1: Oh my gosh. Okay. Tattoos. Are you a tattoo artist yourself or simply in the business side?
2: No, it was so it was the same thing as wrestling. I was doing the wrestling for the St. Croix Casino. I do two shows a year for them. And 2 years ago, they came to me after wrestling and they said, hey, we want to do a tattoo convention out here and we want you to put it on. And I said, I only get tattoos. I don't know how to tattoo. I don't know anything about that. And it was basically, well, this is the date. We have faith in you. This is what we want to do. Let's get it done. So I created an LLC and started contacting tattoo artists and put on a tattoo convention.
1: So it sounds like you are a business owner, project manager, like you can kind of do whatever.
2: I do everything.
1: Like give you a topic, you'll handle it.
2: Yeah. Yeah. Yep. I'll figure it out. I've always been like that. Growing up in Ely, and my parents owned a grocery store up there and working there and portaging people, I always had to think on my feet, especially when we go up to the Boundary Waters and I'd have to bring a family up there at 16 and, you know, get the moms that don't want to carry the backpacks or the canoes. And it's like, you got to think on your feet. And I've always been like that. I've been working since I was 13 years old and it's fun. I always like to do different things.
1: I mean, it just sounds like you're just following kind of I'm just going to have my adventure and see what happens.
2: Yeah. I'm a very blessed and honored to have people give me the ability to do things knowing that I don't have a background in that. I went to school, got a degree in kinesiology. I was down in Florida for about a year. Then I moved up to New York. I worked at Cornell University and then came back to Minnesota and just started working at GNC as a part-time sales associate and then worked myself up to a regional sales director. And then the shelter fell in my lap. And everything I've done, I've always been self-taught. So went and got a degree in human resources and finance to be more profound at the shelter. And yeah, it's been exciting.
1: Well, let's talk about some of that self-teaching then. That's what it sounds like you're really good at.
2: Yeah.
1: What is that motivates you to just be a voracious learner?
2: You know, when I came back to Minnesota, I got the job with GNC and they wanted me to be the store manager. And I had never been a manager before. And they said, well, we just want you to give it a shot. And at this time, GNC was based out of Pittsburgh, Pennsylvania. And I was in northern Minnesota. And if you've ever been to Virginia or Ely, you know there's not much up there in the winter. So I kind of just got suckered into it, really. And then they started giving me all these responsibilities. I had no idea what I was doing. So my store in the mall there was right next to a bookstore called Woodward's Books. They're no longer there. And I went and bought a book called HR and Finance for Dummies. And I read that book all winter long. And that's kind of how I learned the basics of being able to do finance and human resources and how to manage stuff and kind of self-taught myself until I kept getting promoted and promoted. And then the shelter fell in my lap and I had to learn it all over again. If you have the opportunity to try something new, do it. Don't be scared not to do it. Because if you don't, you're always going to ask yourself, what if? A couple of things I regret in life that I wish I could go back and change. And I've been blessed with different opportunities. And if I get an opportunity and if I think I can do it, I do it. Even if it sounds crazy.
1: All right. That was David Amatrano from the Boys Fort Band Chimiguich. You know, just doing it, just taking opportunities, seizing opportunities. And even if you don't feel 100%, I think there's a good lesson in that about if you're really interested in doing something, trying something, going for it can pay off, can lead to an adventurous life. So, Miigwech, David Amatrano from the Boys Fort Band. David is a Minnesota pro wrestling promoter and co-owner of Midwest All-Star Wrestling. I'm Leah Lem. Miigwech for listening. Gigawapamin. 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
3: Pretty quiet out there right now.
0: Yeah.
3: Got some insects.
0: Definitely.
3: There are a couple nuthatches going off in the background. This is the Season Watch podcast. I'm Charlie Mitchell. I'm with Stella Meyerhoff right now. She's one of our new recorders for, Report for America? Am I doing it right?
0: Report for America core member, yes.
3: Yes. Okay, great. And I'm very excited to have Stella on board because we have another super science geek and I could not be more delighted. Stella, can you tell us a little bit about your background?
4: Absolutely. Yes, definitely a science geek. I am a scientist turned journalist, I've been saying. I have a background in primatology, so I studied monkeys and apes.
3: So cool.
4: Yeah, and also did some comparative work with kids in particular. So I've bounced around a few different places studying wild animals and have just really loved being in science and learning that I actually did love science. I grew up thinking that I hated it and realized eventually that I didn't quite understand what science was. And then I started to learn, oh, it doesn't just mean, you know, mixing chemicals in a lab. No shade to the chemists out there, but but it was something that I realized was involved in everything that I already loved, which was animals and nature and psychology. And so that's how I got into it. And now I've pivoted my career from scientist to science journalist at some level. So I'm really excited to be here and report on the different things that are related

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1: Yeah, it's been a wild ride, and it's really fulfilling for me to be able to kind of do that sort of work for someone else in terms of helping other people understand that they already love science, even if they don't realize it. They may not understand that if they love fashion, there's material science that's so involved in that, and color theory, and all these different things that are related to science. So it's very much everywhere, and I love getting to be a small part of hopefully doing that for other people, of connecting people with science.
2: That makes me so happy. And, like, I feel the same way about phenology. It's like every single person who lives in Minnesota is deeply invested in phenology.
1: Mm-hmm.
2: You cannot talk to a Minnesotan who does not have some opinion about what's going on with the seasons.
1: Yeah, yeah.
2: And normally it is complaining about it being too hot or too cold or too icy or et cetera.
1: A valid observation,
2: but I feel like we're all, right? We're all invested. Yeah, if you're a Minnesotan, you're a phenologist.
1: Okay.
2: So for those who don't know, primatology is the study of...
1: of primates.
2: Monkeys.
1: Yeah.
2: Apes.
1: Broader than monkeys and apes, yes. So it's the study of primates.
2: Okay.
1: Yeah. It covers a lot of different animals that you probably know and animals that you may not understand as being different from one another. So, there's a lot of different types of primates. We are actually primates as humans. So often we'll say human and non-human primates if we're being kind of human-centric. There's lemurs and tarsiers, which are kind of these cool, interesting early evolution creatures that are kind of just funky dudes from Madagascar. That's my super, super scientific explanation.
2: I feel like that's everything from Madagascar.
1: Yeah,
2: it's a funky dude from Madagascar.
1: Yeah, but lemurs only live in Madagascar. But then we've got monkeys and we've got apes. So the very, very simplified version the very simplified tip to give you to tell them apart is that if it has a tail, it is not an ape. So apes do not have tails. So we are considered one of the ape species. You may have heard of great apes. So there's the lesser apes and the great apes. So we're one of the great apes. So we've got humans, we've got chimpanzees, bonobos, orangutans, and gorillas. And so we are among the primates. But yeah, there's lots of different types of primates. There are hundreds of different primate species, and they live on most of the continents, not all of them, but humans aside. they're a wealth of interesting animals.
2: Yeah. Okay. And one of the things that I heard a lot growing up, I grew up in the time where, like, I remember some of my, like, friends or classmates would get pulled out of school when they were teaching evolution. Like, their parents didn't want them learning about evolution because it's, you know, just a theory. Mm-hmm. And one of the things that I would hear is, like, oh, humans evolved from chimpanzees.
1: Yeah, that's something I hear also quite often, yeah.
2: As someone whose background is in evolutionary biology, that always kind of irked me because, you know, humans did not evolve from chimpanzees. Humans and chimpanzees evolved from a common ancestor, but chimpanzees have been evolving all this. Chimpanzees are as different from that common ancestor as we are. We've both been evolving the same amount of time since we shared that common ancestor. But yeah, I feel like working in primatology, you must have, like, you know, I worked with turtles. People generally were, it was not fraught. I think because primates are so closely related to humans, the study of primatology feels like a little bit more personal, maybe?
1: Yeah.
2: But what's your view on that?
1: Yeah, and I think that it tends to... I think that there's, you know, this old discussion of difference in type and difference of degree, whether we're separate from other animals or just a different type of animal. And I think that it can be kind of unnerving for some people when it comes to, oh, we're not that different. That can be an unsettling feeling, I think, and maybe that's where some of that comes from. But I do hear that, oh, why are monkeys still around if we evolved from monkeys? That's something I hear. And the thought of evolution is not from that we

0: we are direct ancestors of monkeys. It's that, like you said, we have a common ancestor that was shared. And something that I really appreciate as well is that we are closely related to chimpanzees, but we're also just as closely related to bonobos, which some mm-hmm. people, they're like the lesser known, more peaceful version of chimpanzees, which is a gross oversimplification, but it is kind of interesting to think about these animals that are so closely related to us. But yeah, so it's not that we came directly from them. It's that there was way, way back when a shared common ancestor, and that is how it divulged. So it's not how it unfolded. So it's not a line. It's more of a branching out of a tree. So where the branches connect is the common ancestor. Then you go farther back and that connects to another branch. And so, yeah, it's not a straight line. The various ways that animals communicate are just really incredible, and we probably don't know the half of it. So it's fascinating to think about that.
1: Absolutely. One of the things that, you know, I've been thinking about, I've got a bunch of chickadees that are visiting my bird feeder, and they seem to be a lot more hectic about it recently, I think, because fall is approaching, and they're stashing away all their seeds in their bajillion different locations that they can remember, which is a mental feat that, yeah, humans certainly aren't capable of. But, you know, they've got the call that they are named after, the chickadee-dee-dee call. And I was reading up on it, and those calls have basically a version of syntax. So when we think about syntax, we're thinking kind of like of word order, and that the order that you put words in, putting words in quotation marks for, you know, since this is a podcast and people can't see my air quotes. So the order that you put words in, like, has a huge effect on whether your sentence has any meaning. Mm-hmm. So I go to the store has some meaning. Store that I go to, like, is much harder to understand.
0: Sure.
1: And for chickadees, they have a similar kind of syntax where the order that they put, like, the different portions of their phrases will change the meaning and will, for instance, tell if a predator is like a small predator and really close, or like, which is to a chickadee, tends to be more dangerous versus a larger predator, or one that's further away. They have a call that's made to, like, everybody freeze, don't move. There's a call for everybody come here and mob this predator. They have, and then they have like an all clear call, and all of these are built with these kind of little phrases they use in different. They have 16 different kinds of vocalizations, and again, some of these have like modifications within where they vary the syntax. But you've got the Phoebe, the faint Phoebe, a gargle, a subsong, the chickadee, the begging D, the broken D, the variable C, hiss, snarl, twitter, high Z, the contact note or seat, as well as the flight and the restless note, the distress call, and the squawk.
0: I hear this, and I just imagine the person who knows all of this like it's their address.
1: 16 given by the adults, yep. And I think another 3 given only by the youngins.
0: Interesting. I wonder if that's like a pitch-related thing because they, you know, physical changes as they develop, or if it's just like a learned thing that over time they stop doing that.
1: Okay. But then, you know, for each of these calls, and chickadees are a very well-studied species, but there's, like, 2, like, hefty paragraphs about the Phoebe, which is one that I call the cheeseburger.
0: I know exactly what you're talking about, so that's very effective, because I know exactly what you're talking about. That's great.
1: And, like, all going into, you know, the use of the Phoebe song and courtship and the different, like, apparently flocks will kind of, like, move to have kind of a similar pitch to their Phoebe, even though they're like also competing for females, they're also being like, we're part of this crew. I don't know, it's just
0: interesting.
1: The complexity is amazing.
0: Yeah, that is so cool.
1: But yeah, you were talking about you know, influential teachers for you, and we are just restarting the school year. We got our first report in from our K-12 schools throughout the state, and this one comes from Little Falls. The teacher there is Chad Kaditz, and talk about an influential teacher. I don't know if you've seen any of his work, but in addition to these amazing student reports we get from his classroom every week, he also does these chalk drawings on his like classroom chalkboard of the different things for the students to be looking for each week. He's been doing phonology in the classroom for over 30 years. And wow. Incredible work coming out of Little Falls, but I was hoping we could listen to their report for this week.
0: Yeah.
2: This is Olivia and Kylie reporting from Little Falls Middle School. This is our phonology report for the week of September 6th.
3: Our dragonfly sightings have become almost exclusively meadowhawks in the past week.
2: Mr. Kaditz was outside one night and noticed 40 to 50 small white moths fluttering on and around on his lawn.
3: We had multiple sightings of hummingbirds on the second, and we are curious when we will see our last one this fall.
2: Most roadsides and ditches have splashes of yellow from goldenrods, butter and eggs, or even primroses.
3: The sumacs are starting to show a lot of red, and some of our maples have some leaves that are changing colors already.
2: We have had a few students who are still seeing fireflies at night.
3: We did have a sighting of a goldfinch feeding on seeds from a bull thistle plant.
2: Our most puzzling observation this past week was of some gray squirrels that were pulling down branches and partially eating green acorns from a bur oak.
3: The cardinals are molting, and we see quite a few with odd-looking naked heads.
2: There are lots of slugs and toads out around our houses after dark.
3: A classmate found a red-bellied snake and tiger salamander.
2: We're finding lots of oak apple galls, which are large marble-sized maroon and white-colored balls caused by the oak gall wasp.
3: We have had observations of a few birds that we typically only see in May, the American redstart and rose-breasted grosbeak.
2: As is typically the case, we see numerous turkey vultures flying overhead each day, but we have seen very few nighthawks so far this month.
3: That is our report for this week. Until next week,
2: keep exploring, keep discovering, and keep connecting with the great outdoors.
0: Oh my gosh. Ugh. I love it.
1: So amazing.
0: I love it.
1: I know. It makes me so happy every week.
0: Yeah.
1: Every week.
0: Understandably so.
1: Yeah, as we get further into fall, we'll get more and more of these reports coming in. Mm-hmm. But man, I was just kind of trying to jot down some of the highlights, and I got 15 different notes, and I just couldn't write fast enough.
0: Yeah, they're incredible. So observant, and I love how there's so many things that weave into each other. So there's a bird that they mention, and they talk about it being related to a plant, it's just so cool how they're clearly connecting
1: the
0: all these different things.
1: Yeah, the goldfinches and the bull thistle.
0: Yeah, yeah, it's so fascinating, and I'm curious what they knew a year ago versus what they know now because of this work. So that's really incredible.
1: Yeah, absolutely. And you know, the speaking of the bird and the plant they were talking about, it was the American goldfinch and the thistles. And speaking of phenology, you know, the timing of these repeated cyclical things in nature, goldfinches are kind of phenological weirdos in that, you know, most of the birds show up in the spring and just immediately get to mating, get to making eggs and raising their young. Goldfinches don't bother until like mid-July.
0: Hmm.
1: And because they're waiting for the thistles and the milkweeds and some of these other like fluffy plants to for their seeds to ripen, and they line their nests with those. And I assume there must be less competition when you're raising your babies later on
0: I bet.
1: Yeah.
0: That's so interesting.
1: I love that they're just seeing that play out right in front of them.
0: That is really, really cool. And it's so fun to see the excitement of watching students figure things out and realize, oh, I actually know more than I realized. And yeah, it's inspiring, and also this is maybe a little cheesy, but it brings me so much hope just to see students that are this interested in the world around them.
1: Absolutely, me too. And yeah, kind of going back to what you were saying about, you know, I think I also grew up with maybe less so because I have, you know, my mom does science. My aunt studies salamanders, I should say. But yeah, you do kind of get the idea that like scientists are, you know, men with crazy white hair that look kind of like Einstein and just like mess around with beakers and stuff.
0: Yeah, yeah.
1: But like these kids are doing science on the bus ride on the way to school, mm-hmm. as they're like watching these things play out. They're like finding an oak apple gall, mm-hmm. and thinking about the timing. And it's just, you know, they're in, I think, sixth grade. I think his class is a sixth grade class.
0: Oh, that's amazing. It's so cool too, because it's cool because I think, first of all, I love when students see themselves as scientists, because you're right, they're absolutely doing science right now. And it also, so I have this background as a scientist, and you know, the more you study a topic, the more you kind of zone in on one really, really niche specific thing. I know a ton about one very, very slim area of all of science. And so there's a lot that I don't know, of course, as is the case with everyone. But it's really cool to see these students just jump in, because as I'm moving to a new place, yes, I know a lot about science and animal behavior and cognition and these things, but I'm very new to Minnesota. And so I'm learning all these new things that may be the basics here. And it is really fun to, it's inspiring to hear these kids jump into learning and be willing to ask questions about things that they don't understand, because sometimes I think as adults we can be a little bad at that, and it's not fun to realize that you don't know things. And you know, especially coming from a science background and studying animals, sometimes it feels a little silly to say I don't know what that animal is, and everyone clearly seems to know what it is and it seems like basic information. But the part of learning that you kind of have to sit with is the part where you don't know and figuring it out. And so it's really great to see kids just be so invested in and kind of fearless in that chunk of the learning. That's probably the most important part of learning, is just willing to not know and to be open about not knowing and to figure out how to learn. And so it's truly inspiring to see kids do that. And I am grateful for what they're teaching me too right now, because I didn't know just about any of that. And I'm a scientist. So it's really cool to see.
1: Yeah, boy, I relate to that. You know, I came into this job knowing more than, you know, being like one of the, I knew way too much about like temperature dependent sex determination in turtle species.
0: Yep.
1: Talk about a niche area of expertise. Yeah. And then, you know, I would go outside with John Latimer and he'd be like talking about the hazel brush, and he could have been talking about literally any plant that we were seeing. I had no, you know, that's not what they teach you in grad school. It's like how to go outside and look and see things and, you know what they are.
0: Yeah.
1: They do a great job teaching you how to do science. And yeah, it's so good to have people like John Latimer and Chad Kaditz, and people who are willing to, like, you know, walk you through the basics and be patient and repeat themselves when you forget what the hazel looks like. And it's just, I think one of those people that really stands out to me as having that kind of, like, really welcoming, you know, knowing so much and being so welcoming about how they share that knowledge is Pam Perry, who's one of our wildlife biologist friends at the station. And she joined the morning show yesterday to talk a little bit about birds and stuff, and you were able to chat with her.
0: Yeah.
1: So I was thinking we might listen to that.
0: Yeah, absolutely.
4: Yeah, and I did want to mention Nighthawks. And nighthawks are not a hawk. They're in the whippoorwill family. They're an insect eater. But you have to be watching for them in the evening. They're not going to migrate much during the day. You don't see them. And I was looking at my records this morning. The last one I saw was on September 3rd. So it's been a few days. There still could be a few stragglers coming through, but it's right in those evening hours around sunset is when you're going to see nighthawks. And nighthawks have long wings. They've got a white patch on the wings. They make a buzzy sound. And they're just really interesting birds, and they're migrating out of here because the insects, you know, they eat insects, and they fly around with their mouths open and catch insects. That's how they that's how they do it.
5: I had a little run-in with a nighthawk Thursday evening. I was out doing a little bit of storm chasing, and I had a nighthawk fly right in front of the car, and fortunately it flew out of my path before I didn't have a chance to hit it. And but it activated the automatic emergency braking system in the car. Before I could react, the car was slamming on the brakes. Mm. And like there it was, I see this flash of like Nighthawk with that white patch on its wing. It just whoosh,
4: and it's the white on the wings, the long pointed wings.
5: Yeah.
4: You know, they're like, you know, 9.5 inches long, the body size, but the wingspan is like 24 inches. You know, mm-hmm. they have this long and they is very that very quick motion. We yeah. only see Nighthawks here for the most part in May and then in August when they're migrating through, and then the beginning of September, which is where we're at right now, and we're just seeing the tail end of that migration.
5: They're pretty common. I'm
4: glad you didn't hit it.
5: Yeah, it was like in a flash of, you know, of Nighthawk in my headlights, and then it was gone just as fast. The car reacted and saved the Nighthawk, I guess.
4: Mm-hmm. Yeah.
5: But they're really common around thunderstorms. Like when we hear they're up around the air, that boundary where between the warm inflow air coming into the thunderstorm and that rush of out, you know, rain cooled air that comes out from the thunderstorm. If you're near that boundary, oftentimes you hear Nighthawks circling above you. So it's a good...
4: Oh, that's interesting.
0: Are there more bugs also around that, like, temperature? Like, do the bugs enjoy that, and that's what's bringing the Nighthawks?
5: Yeah, these little convergence zones in the atmosphere, where there are updrafts, you know, updrafts, they pull up insects to higher altitudes, and insects have little, you know, bits of water in them, so they're really active for radar. There's a lot of reflectivity around insects, so...
0: Oh, wow.
5: When there are boundaries in the atmosphere where there's a updraft or two air masses, you know, two air masses meet, be it from a thunderstorm outflow or just over, you know, turning convective whirls in the atmosphere, these lift insects.
0: Oh.
5: And so it's no surprise that you'd see Nighthawks in these areas.
0: So they're insect chasers, which then makes them storm chasers.
5: Yeah.
4: They're insect chasers.
5: Yep.
4: That makes so much sense. And that's why weather and birds are so interrelated, because it does affect what they do, how they eat, where they move, all those things.
1: I love that you asked that question just as the question came up in my mind. Like, oh, is it because there are insects up there?
0: Oh, okay.
1: Also, overturning convective rolls. What a great meteorological term.
0: Yep, definitely, definitely. Yeah, it was such a great conversation, and it was such a perfect example of what happens when you do interdisciplinary work or even just conversation, and also when you're willing to ask those kind of seemingly simple, silly questions that, you know, I feel like that's what makes these conversations so interesting, is just being willing to say, hey, I realize you know way more than I do. Please loop me in, because this sounds so, so interesting.
1: I used to, like, joke that, like, the reason that I went into science or, like, got really into biology is that I just never grew out. You know that, like, phase of being a toddler where they just keep on asking why?
0: Mm-hmm.
1: Why? Why? Why? Yeah. Feel like that's so much of, like, okay,
0: yeah,
1: just, yeah, what makes me so interested in the world is I want to know why, or like who.
0: Yeah, and how things are connected, and there's always such unexpected ways that things are intertwined. I wrote a story last year, and it was about this sea monster that it was dubbed a sea monster 100 years ago, and it was this creature that washed ashore, and it ended up being identified as a species called the Baird's Beaked Whale, which is kind of this elusive whale that dives really deep into the ocean. And I spoke with a scientist who studies them, he's seen five of them in the 15 years he's studied them. And he studies them, and he's seen them five times. And this whole thing took me on this interesting, you know, kind of adventure in reporting the story, because I ended up speaking with someone who works for the UC Santa Cruz Center for Monster Studies, which is a real thing. And then I ended up going to an academic conference about monsters. And it was this mind-boggling, fascinating conference that had to do with psychology and different creatures and animals. And it's just so fascinating how these things are intertwined in ways that you would never expect. And so I'm talking to marine biologists and monster experts, and it comes together in this really interesting way. And there's so much there that we miss when we don't ask just bizarre, weird, out there questions. And sometimes you throw something at the wall and it doesn't stick, but sometimes there's these hidden gems of things when we are willing to just ask and reach out of what we think things should be siloed in. This type of animal fits in this category, and this is related to only this subsection of some field. And so it's cool to be able to talk to someone who studies these animals and studies weather, and suddenly there's this really interesting connection between the two.
1: Okay, I have so many questions, and we are so out of time. But, you know, we do have Halloween coming up,
0: ooh,
1: and for our Halloween episode, we might need to talk more about this monster convention?
0: It was an academic conference.
1: Conference.
0: Yeah, so
1: conference.
0: Monster experts from around the world were there to talk in an academic manner. And I mean, I've been to a zillion academic conferences before as a scientist and really had no idea what to expect. But the keynote speaker, I had my jaw on the floor because I had never considered the ways that these different things would interact. And there were things that applied to the research that I was doing, which I absolutely did not expect. So yeah, it's really fascinating. So yeah, Halloween is definitely...
1: Yeah, there has to be like degrees of psychology going mm-hmm. on in there.
0: Yeah.
1: You have to have, like, the biology aspect. I'm sure what we see as a monster varies a ton by culture.
0: Mm-hmm.
1: Okay.
0: Yep.
1: Well,
0: yep.
1: More to say on that. Thank you so much, Stella. This has been just a delight.
0: Yeah, thank you so much.
1: We also, of course, would like to thank Pam Perry. And, the other voice you heard during that was Tornado Bob, mm-hmm. Our meteorologist friend that comes on.
0: Mm-hmm.
1: Of course, our friends at Little Falls, Chad Kaditz and his students. And, yeah, as always, please get in touch. You can send us a voice memo through the KAXE SpeakPipe. You can go to our website, kaxe.org, for that. And thank you so much for listening.
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0: 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Thank you for listening to 91.7 KAXE Grand Rapids, 90.5 KBXE Bagley, Bemidji, 89.9 Brainerd, and on your smart speaker. 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I'm Jennifer Barr, coming up next on the media and 7 o'clock weekend edition from National Public Radio. 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A mix of sun and clouds today, high 62 to 68, breezy northwest winds up to 25 miles per hour. Mostly cloudy overnight, lows in the mid-40s, and for tomorrow, mostly sunny, highs in the low to mid-60s. United Way of Northeastern Minnesota is looking for lunch buddy mentors. 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
1: Children who are thinking about where they could hide if immigration agents came for their parents, under a bed or even inside a laundry basket.
2: Since the end of temporary protected status, reporter for the Haitian Times has watched ICE descend on Springfield, Ohio, covering the agents and their targets. From WNYC in New York, this is On the Media. I'm Brooke Gladstone.
3: And I'm Michael Loewinger. Also on this week's show, after a major federal trial over youth social media addiction, Facebook and Instagram will have to change how they interact with teens. A first step for the kids, but what about the rest of us?
4: We are all locked.

0: 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I'm Jennifer Barr. Coming up next, Weekend Edition from National Public Radio, plus the Up North Report, local news from our region. A mix of sun and clouds today with highs 62 to 68, breezy northwest wind up to 25 miles per hour. Our lows tonight in the mid-40s and mostly sunny tomorrow, highs in the mid-60s. Looking ahead to Monday, showers are likely, possible thunderstorms in the afternoon, highs near 60. Coming up this afternoon, 4 o'clock, Mark Clabundy, your volunteer host for On the River. He'll bring you a great mix of music. And 7 o'clock tonight, Julie and Betsy Crabb, your volunteer hosts for Green Cheese Trivia.
1: From NPR News in Washington, D.C., this is Weekend Edition. I'm Scott Time, and this hour, President Trump in Ireland, Ryan Elvin on the week in politics, then remembering how people from many nations lost loved ones in the 9/11 attacks, and Emily St. John Mandel's new novel, Exit Party, set in a U.S. that's come apart. The stories often leap over time and space. How does the novelist keep track? Post-it notes?
2: There was one novel where I tried to do that kind of detective on the trail of a serial killer style board, the red yarn, you got the points of connection, you got the photos and the ideas, and it was kind of cumbersome.
1: First, we have our newscast. 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
3: For KAXE News, I'm Emma Crabb with a special edition of the Up North Report. As Nashwauk residents thumbed through the agenda for a city council special work session last month, they came face to face with the image of a local vacant building, transformed. Made with AI, the image showed the old United Methodist Church in Nashwauk, built in 1928, renovated with a patio and a vending machine, cars in the parking lot, and light through the church's stained glass windows. This was an image of the proposed Mesaba State Rooms, a 21-person lodging project. Steve Chenard was the project's developer. He envisioned Mesaba State Rooms as an opportunity to address his hometown's housing shortage. But Mesabi Metallics was also on his mind as he spoke at the city council meeting.
4: There is a new mining project underway. There is a window right now to raise Nashwauk standards.
3: In July, the Mesabi Metallics mine near Nashwauk completed its first production blast, a major milestone as it aims to produce its first pellets by the end of the year. When active, Mesabi will be the first new iron mine on the Iron Range in 50 years and bring at least 200 jobs to the region. But the job opportunities come amid a growing housing shortage. This makes Mesabi both a boon and a potential burden to the communities that house its employees. In 2024, the Itasca County Housing and Redevelopment Authority completed an assessment of the county's needs. The HRA study identified a demand for 875 new housing units across the county over 5 years. On its own, this number dwarfs the number of homes being built. When economic development opportunities like Mesabi Metallics are factored into the data, the number of needed units doesn't just rise, it more than doubles. Diane Larson is the HRA's executive director.
5: We would need a total of 2,175 total housing units in that 5-year period. That's a lot of housing units.
3: She adds, when it comes to community needs, housing is non-negotiable.
5: It's like building roads. It's like building bridges. We have to have housing.
3: Still, even though Mesabi Metallics may contribute to increasing housing demands, it's also uniquely positioned to provide aid. In addition to jobs, the mine will also provide tax revenue to the Iron Range based on productivity. The more the mine produces, the more money returns to the community. This includes grants for housing. In central Grand Rapids, Itasca County Habitat for Humanity Director Jamie Mulesness walks around one of the organization's projects.
6: Like I said, a 2x10 wall, and then we insulate that, and then we put up this vapor barrier, and then they take and they...
3: Itasca County is currently working on 3 units, one in Grand Rapids and 2 in Calumet. The homes are partially funded by the Minnesota Department of Iron Range Resources and Rehabilitation, or IRRR, which distributes mining tax revenue. For the three habitat homes, IRRR provided just over 30% of the combined cost. Over the last 4 years, IRRR has provided funds to 41 projects across the region, but the housing grants are also limited to $600,000 annually across the board. This means that despite the pressing need for more housing, sometimes the answer to new projects is no, and it's not just IRRR making tough decisions. At the Nashwauk City Council meeting, following Steve Chouinard's pitch for Mesaba State Rooms, concerned neighbors spoke out against it. Council members also expressed apprehension about the project, which did not have a set funding plan or a definitive construction schedule. At the meeting, Mayor Greg Hablum acknowledged the town's issues with housing while pointing out the project's limitations. He says the project wasn't providing the kind of housing Nashwauk wants for its residents.
7: We have a housing shortage, okay? Well, whether it's an apartment or a house, you know, that's considered single family, not lodging.
3: Nashwauk and the rest of Itasca County will continue to build and grow as Mesaba Metallics ramps up production through the end of the year and beyond. Emma Crabb, KAXE News. That's it for this special edition of the Up North Report. Find more of our stories and photos at KAXE.org, where you can also find content from our music, phonology, and morning show teams. From the KAXE News Desk, I'm Emma Crabb, telling the stories of Northern Minnesota through local news.
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0: Now, a story about a fossil smaller than a golf ball. NPR's Ari Daniel reports it may help explain why some birds died out with the dinosaurs while others survived to give rise to the birds we know today.
1: Paleontology can be quite physical. In 2016, David DeMar, the lab manager at the Burke Museum in Seattle, was doing fieldwork in the rocky badlands of Montana.
2: We all get down on our hands and knees, and I start crawling up the hill, and I notice this little dark round object on the ground.
1: So he picked up the cherry-sized fossil.
2: And I start looking at the surface of it, and then I roll it over, and I was like, you gotta be kidding me.
1: Embedded in a small crack on the surface was a tiny fossilized branching structure. DeMar quickly radioed his colleagues.
2: Told them that, hey, I think I found a bird feather.
1: Subsequent analysis confirmed it. Not only was this the first fossilized feather from this part of the world, says Jingmei O'Connor, an associate curator at the Field Museum of Natural History in Chicago.
3: It is, without a doubt, the best feather we've ever found from the age of dinosaurs.
1: It's from the end of that age, some 66 million years ago, right before a giant asteroid slammed into the Earth. When O'Connor joined the project, very little was known about the feather.
3: My goal was to try to figure out what animal this feather belonged to, and then what can this exceptional feather tell us.
1: The round nodule the feather was sitting in turned out to be something called a coprolite. It's a chunk of fossilized feces, likely produced, says O'Connor, by a large meat-eating dinosaur.
3: So I would argue that Tyrannosaurus rex or Nanotyrannus are the more likely candidates.
1: The team CT scanned the coprolite and found it contained other feathers, a couple bone pieces, and two tiny fish scales. O'Connor says the feathers and bones may have come from the same animal, probably an ancient aquatic swimming bird.
3: Kind of like a loon or grebe. They're foot-propelled divers.
1: The fish scales may have been part of the ancient bird's last supper before it too became a meal for an animal like a T-Rex. That predator later defecated all these specimens out into one precious package. Now, this bird was one of many types that went extinct alongside the dinosaurs.
3: Only one group of birds survives when the asteroid impact happens.
1: The group that gave rise to modern birds. A big question is what allowed them to make it through the ensuing drop in global temperature. Perhaps, O'Connor speculates, they were better insulated, because she noticed that some of the fossilized body feathers inside the coprolite from the ancient bird that ultimately died out appeared to lack the insulation of their modern counterparts.
3: I'm not saying this is the reason. I'm saying it's a contributing factor to the extinction.
1: The research is published in the journal Current Biology. Julia Clark is an evolutionary biologist at UT Austin who wasn't involved in the study.
4: I think it's a stretch to explain the survivorship of some and the extinction of others from that evidence.
1: Still, she's taken by the snapshot of a food web apparently captured inside a piece of poo.
4: A dinosaur ate an aquatic bird that ate a fish. Almost like they've discovered a Cretaceous turducken.
1: What Jingmei O'Connor says they've discovered is a new way of accessing crucial specimens, coprolites.
3: We now have this whole potential to find fossilized, not just feathers, but fur and other soft tissue structures.
1: She says it's worthwhile work. Understanding past extinctions tells us about the current extinction crisis and who may survive and who may not. Ari Daniel, NPR News.
0: This is Weekend Edition from NPR News. I'm Scott Simon.
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6: 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I'm Jennifer Barr. Stay tuned for another hour of Weekend Edition, plus the Up North Report, local news from our region. 9 o'clock this morning, KAXE Rewind. We'll listen back to some conversations that you may have missed. And 10 o'clock, Tom Daniel, your volunteer host for Back Porch Harmony. A mix of sun and clouds today, high 62 to 68, breezy northwest wind up to 25 miles per hour. Lows tonight in the mid-40s, and for tomorrow, mostly sunny, highs in the mid-60s. Looking ahead to Monday, showers are likely, possible afternoon thunderstorms, highs around 60. At 1 o'clock this afternoon, it is Native Lights Podcast, and 1:30 the Season Watch Podcast. This week, Charlie Mitchell talks with our Report for America Corps member, Stella Meyerhoff. Right now, we continue with Weekend Edition.
0: From NPR News in Washington, D.C., this is Weekend Edition. I'm Scott Simon. This hour, Houthi militia sees a major port on the Red Sea, and Saudi Arabia shuts down a crucial pipeline. What that means for us this hour. And later, debris from 9/11 damaged the pipe organ at Trinity Church in Lower Manhattan. Father Michael Byrd says it was a huge loss.
1: And for us, was a call to, in the midst of all of that destruction, be a force of love.
0: And now an organ peals in Trinity again. Then Kate Atkinson's new novel set in post-war London. First, we have our newscast. Today is Saturday, September 12th. 2026.
7: For KAXE News, I'm Emma Crabb with the Up North Report. Agents from the Bureau of Indian Affairs and the FBI executed a search warrant at Red Lake's Family and Child Services building on Thursday. Larissa Donovan has more.
8: FBI agent Matt Vogel confirmed the action at Ombemindwa in a Friday email, but did not elaborate on the nature of the investigation. He says no arrests were made as a result of the search warrant. The Red Lake Tribal Council issued a statement that it would cooperate with federal partners while upholding Red Lake's unique sovereignty. Ombemindwa translates to uplifting our relatives. The new $15.5 million building was unveiled in 2023 after more than $5 million was secured from the state during the 2020 legislative session. As part of the BIA's Tawahe initiative, Red Lake has received direct funding from state and federal sources to oversee family and child programming since 2021. Requests for comment from Red Lake officials were not returned Friday afternoon. Larissa Donovan, KAXE News.
7: Minnesota Power will at least partially convert its coal power plant in Cohasset to natural gas. A state commission approved a plan for the utility Thursday. Megan Buffington has more.
9: It's been over a year since Minnesota Power first submitted its Integrated Resource Plan, or IRP. These plans detail how a utility will generate its power and are updated every couple of years. The Boswell Energy Center generates power from the coal-fired units 3 and 4. In its last IRP, Minnesota Power committed to ceasing coal at Unit 3 by 2030 and at Unit 4 by 2035. But what came next wasn't clear. On Thursday, the Public Utilities Commission approved Minnesota Power's plan to refuel Unit 3 with gas by 2030. Minnesota Power also wanted to partially refuel Unit 4 with natural gas, but the commission pushed that decision to the next IRP. Boswell is a major employer in Cohasset, and it makes up roughly 20% of Itasca County's tax base. That's why the county pushed for a part of the IRP that requires Minnesota Power to have periodic community meetings about the future of Boswell. County Commissioner John Johnson addressed the PUC, noting Minnesota Power's participation in the county's 10-year plan for economic resilience.
10: Knowing and understanding that there is a timeline on all of this. And Itasca is going to do all it can to prepare our citizens and our economies for such a significant change.
9: In 2023, Minnesota passed a law requiring utilities to provide 100% carbon-free electricity by 2040. The PUC and utilities have to balance that rule with concerns about energy costs and reliability. Megan Buffington, KAXE News.
11: Minnesota nursing home workers will now earn an industry-specific minimum wage. The wage standard went into effect Thursday after receiving federal approval last month. For general nursing home workers, the new minimum wage begins at $19 per hour. General workers will also earn a $1.50 raise at the start of 2027. Minnesota lawmakers heard testimony this week about the domino effect felt by people closely tied to human services programs as the state combats fraud. A Senate committee hearing included examples from patients and care professionals who detailed service disruptions. A consistent topic was revalidations of medical providers who receive Medicaid reimbursements. The federal government threatened to withhold $2 billion in funding for the state if it didn't quickly double-check the status of providers with paperwork concerns. Addison Carpenter, who depends on home-based disability services, says the administrative logjam has been a nightmare for her.
12: Being without nursing affects my ability to be a parent, to work, to spend time with my family, to participate in my community, to advocate for the things I'm passionate about, and even to make ordinary plans.
11: Department of Human Services leaders said they hear these concerns and are doing their best to mitigate service delays. But they stressed that they were given a 5-month timeline by the Trump administration for a process that would normally take much longer. The Centers for Medicare and Medicaid Services has avoided public comments on Minnesota's efforts, with state officials suggesting a general lack of clarity from the feds further complicates the situation. Thanks to Minnesota News Connection for this story. That's all for the Up North Report. From the KAXE News Desk, I'm Emma Crabb, telling the stories of northern Minnesota through local news.
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2: This year, for the 25th anniversary, the new Trinity Church organ and ensemble performed Faure's Requiem. As Father Michael Bird said, it's the sound of everyone's presence joined together.
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2: Quil Lawrence, NPR News, New York.

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1: You're listening to Weekend Edition on People Powered KAXE. It is 8:39. I'm Jennifer Barr. Good morning. Coming up at 9, it is KAXE Rewind. We're going to listen back to a few stories, including Area Voices with Andrew DeZingle. We're learning about sculptor Rebny Karchevsky and an event happening next Saturday at Ripple River Gallery in Deerwood. Then our Bright Spot with Marla Messerina, Leech Lake band member who was recently elected to be female co-president of Unity. That's a Native youth organization. And we will hear this month's conversation with Pam Perry about the birds and wildlife she's been seeing this month. 10 o'clock, Tom Daniel, your volunteer host for Back Porch Harmony. 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

0: 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I'm Scott Simon.
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2: 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I'm Jennifer Barr. Coming up next, KAXE Rewind. 10 o'clock, Tom Daniel, your volunteer host for Back Porch Harmony. And at noon, the recorded history of jazz with Paul Kivi. A mix of sun and clouds today, highs in the 60s, breezy northwest winds up to 25 miles per hour. Lows tonight in the mid-40s. Tomorrow should be mostly sunny, highs in the mid-60s, and by Monday, good chance for showers, possible thunderstorms in the afternoon with highs near 60. KAXE is a sponsor of a community house open jam in Grand Rapids next Sunday, September 20th, 2 to 7 at Rapids Brewing. The event honors four families whose musical traditions have long impacted the area, the LaPlante, Miltich, Downing, and Altman families. All pickers, musicians, singers, and observers are welcome to join in the afternoon for open jam sessions, storytelling, and community. It's free and open to all. Thanks for choosing KAXE this morning. Up next, KAXE Rewind.

This is KAXE Rewind, a chance to listen back to some conversations from this week that you may have missed. I'm Jennifer Barr, your host for this morning. In this episode, we are going to hear an Area Voices conversation with sculptor Rebny Karczewski, a bright spot with Marla Messerina, a leader in the Native youth community, and this week's conversation with Pam Perry. We check in with Pam each month about the birds and critters that she's been seeing in the Brainerd area. Pam is a retired DNR non-game wildlife biologist. Coming up at 10 o'clock this morning, it is Back Porch Harmony, and your volunteer host today, Tom Daniel, and at noon, the recorded history of jazz with Paul Kivy. First up on KAXE Rewind, it's Area Voices.

0: My name is Andrew DeZingle, and I'm the producer of Area Voices. Today, I'm joined by artist Rebna Karshevsky to talk about her new show, Material World, which is at the Ripple River Gallery in Aitkin until September 20th. We get into how she got into sculpture work and where she finds materials. But first, I wanted to hear how she got interested in art when she was a kid.
1: I have always been interested in art as far as I can remember as a child. I think my first sculpting material was mashed potatoes after dinner. But just been always part of me, I think.
0: So in your sculpture work, you worked with all sorts of different materials. Was that something that happened early on, or was it something as like the longer you stuck with sculpture work, the more materials seemed interesting to work with?
1: I guess as a graduate student, that's when I began mixed media sculptures. But before that, I think I pretty much used more traditional things. So, yeah, I think that college probably, as I was working more and more, it just seemed interesting to me to use various materials.
0: So I'm curious, for deciding to go into that direction during college, you must have known at a younger age, like, okay, art is what I want to dedicate my life to.
1: Yes, way before college, I was painting, drawing, sculpting. So yeah, that was always part of me. So when I first started undergraduate school, I just went into the regular liberal arts direction. And once I took a studio arts class, yeah, I always, you know, that was my place.
0: What would you say is your inspiration for when you work?
1: There's a lot of things. Right now, I believe that the things that are happening politically, environmentally, the things that I feel strong about inspire me most to respond to those in the way that I'm best able to.
0: And so for that kind of inspiration, I'm always curious what artists answer this way, because I do painting on the side as well. And, you know, sometimes I don't have that creative urge, but I don't want to not create either, kind of thing. So I'm curious, for you as an artist, have you set a schedule for creating, or do you have to wait till inspiration comes to you to make something?
1: Well, I haven't always been able to work. I should say that first. Whenever I'm not able to work, it just doesn't feel right. But as far as inspiration, I believe that you just always have to be working. And you don't necessarily have some great inspiration or idea, but unless you're working, it doesn't really come. Or, as what happened to me, I've gone through a period where when I really wasn't able to work on art, I would get ideas all the time and I would push them away because I wasn't able to address them or do them. The more I did that, the less the ideas and the inspiration came. So I guess I just believe that it's important to be working and be open to inspiration when it comes.
0: So when an idea comes to you now with sculpture work, do you like quick draw what you're thinking, or how do you keep that idea then?
1: What I've started to do most recently is I jot down ideas that come. And then, for example, I try to, like, for example, the work that's in the current show, they're like portraits formed out of aluminum screen. So they're three-dimensional or bas relief. But when I start working, I just start forming, and their portraits, so a face. And then I brought together a lot of materials and of course the things that are important in my thoughts. All of that is like present, and then I'm just working, and then it sort of comes together. I'm not able to really, well, I guess sometimes I do sketch a little bit, but pretty much recently it's just been actually doing it. And then it just, the ideas congeal and kind of all come together.
0: For the current show Material World, had you already started on working on these pieces and then you thought, oh, this could be a show's worth?
1: No, actually, Amy invited me to do a show. I've only been back here in Minnesota for 3 years, and I was fortunate enough to meet Amy, and she has been having like group shows once a year, and she invited me to do a piece for the group shows that she's had, which have a theme. So then I had to think about what inspired me in that theme to create a piece. So I've done a couple of her group shows, and then she asked me if I would be interested in doing a show of my own work. So I just started working on pieces for this show and pretty much be inspired by current events, and what's happening in our environment right now is certainly current events too.
0: You're working with what you said, it was aluminum wire?
1: I'm actually using like regular window screen. Okay. There's two different kinds of window screen. One of them is sort of a nylon material that's actually more like a material. And the other one is aluminum screen. And I just, I guess, on a lark, picked it up and tried to, this is years ago, I just picked it up and tried to, it's kind of like the mashed potatoes, you know, you pick it up and you see what you can form out of it. And the aluminum screen, you can actually form it. The material itself seems a very interesting material to me.
0: Yeah, so I had more questions about that part of your artistic journey. Of most people who would see aluminum screen wouldn't think that, oh, I can make a sculpture out of this. Have you just like always had an eye for, oh, this could be made into something else?
1: I do. I see things, and I guess my mind can work in that way where I see different materials and I think, oh, how this might be interesting to use. I think that it's interesting to think of the material in its definition and symbolic form. And screen is kind of an analogy for, like, is when I do the sculptures, they're very fragile. They can be crushed easily. But yet, if you drop them and you just let them go, they fall and they bounce and nothing happens to them. So that's an interesting thing. And then like some of the synonyms for screen might be mask, which fit with the use of these screens, and veil and grid. And grid I find interesting. I mean, there a lot of them are interesting, but grid in the way that I think of when the curvature of space is portrayed, it's portrayed in a grid. And when sculpting with this screen, it is kind of like curvature of space.
0: So I read a quote of yours saying that you don't necessarily want to influence what people take away from your art, but you do put a lot of thought into what you're creating. So I'm just curious about that kind of mindset of, as an artist, where you share something in the world and it is sort of belongs to the world now after it, even though what you have thought of putting into it, people can see something different. I'm just curious about that as an artist mindset of letting the message go where it goes in directions maybe you didn't think it would.
1: I think that's really important, because certainly you're not always there to talk about what you, as an artist, you do that goes into a piece. Once it goes into the world, it has to have, I guess, relationship with the viewer. And that relationship is, you know, ultimately what's important, whether it speaks to them or not. If it speaks to people, then I find that it's a successful piece. I remember when I was in graduate school and I did a piece and I, you know, my thoughts went into it, and I was standing at the show that this piece was in, and someone said, "Wow, this reminds me of when I got electrocuted." Well, that was nothing that I thought of when I did the piece, but I thought it was really wonderful that that piece spoke to that person in a different way completely. And it, I don't know, it's kind of like having a child. You know, once they grow up and become an adult, they're off in the world on their own, and they interact with the world. And I think it's exciting that it would actually create other thoughts or ideas in a person when they view it. I'd like to do a little plug for Ripple River Gallery. They're having their annual fall open house, which benefits Wild and Free. And that is coming up on September 19th. Actually, my show goes through September 20th, but the open house is just a wonderful thing that they release rehabilitated birds. It's just really something to witness that, I think. And there's a lot of other activities and things that happen during the open house.
0: Rebna Karshevsky has been my guest today. Material World is at the Ripple River Gallery in Aitkin until September 20th. Area Voices is made possible by the Minnesota Arts and Cultural Heritage Fund and the citizens of Minnesota.

0: This is KAXC Rewind. I'm Jennifer Barr. We're listening back to some of the conversations that we had throughout the week on the KAXC Morning Show. This conversation actually happened the week before Heidi Holton and Kari Hedlund had a chance to talk with Marla Messerina.
1: It is time now for The Bright Spot. It's our chance to highlight the good things happening in northern Minnesota.
2: Marla Messerina is from the Leech Lake Band of Ojibwe. She's also an enrolled member of the Sisseton Wahpeton Oyate, and she's currently a junior at the University of Minnesota Twin Cities. We're talking to her today because she has been selected to be the co-president of the United National Indian Tribal Youth, or UNITY.
1: Good morning, Marla.
3: Good morning.
1: Thanks for being on with us. So first off, Marla, congratulations on being selected as this year's co-president. That's very exciting. Tell us about UNITY.
3: UNITY stands for United National Indian Tribal Youth. It's a national organization that serves thousands and thousands of Native youth across the nation. It's one of our biggest, I think we're like the biggest Native organization for Native youth. And we have a national conference every single year, which is kind of the highlight of UNITY. We gather a lot of Native youth from over the country. We get about like 3,000 Native youth every year, and we all come under the same roof. And the biggest thing about it is it's a place where Native youth can network and also brainstorm off each other about issues that we face as Native youth within our communities. And so it's amazing to get new ideas from our other youth councils and other individuals on what they do facing certain issues, but also share our own ideas and also just come up with new ideas as well. But UNITY has a lot. I could talk about UNITY for hours. There's so many different opportunities for Native youth to really, you know, instill the confidence within themselves and their indigenous identity. But there's just so many opportunities. There's the Earth Ambassador Program, which is for Native youth who, you know, really work towards land stewardship and who advocate for a lot of things for their, for Mother Earth. And then there's also our 25 under 25, which is to highlight Native youth who are under the age of 25, who do a lot of work within their communities. And there's like so many different opportunities. You can model, you can, you know, be president of youth councils or run for the executive committee that I'm on. And there's just so many opportunities, and UNITY does an amazing job of like uplifting Native youth and, you know, really believing in them at such a young age. And it just helps with building confidence and also just knowing who you are. And I think understanding yourself as an indigenous youth is one of the most amazing things you can do. And UNITY is such a great place for that.
2: So you're, Marla, you're studying the Ojibwe language at the University of Minnesota. Can you talk a little bit about that, about how that ties you to past generations and, you know, how that kind of plays into UNITY as well?
3: Yeah, so I am doing a major, it's a double major with Ojibwe and science of nutrition to hopefully become a dietitian. But Ojibwe is one of my huge, very important like pillars of my life. I feel like my purpose is to be an Ojibwe teacher or do something with language immersion. I was in immersion when I was young, so that probably plays a part in it. But yeah, I feel like knowing how important it is to revitalize our language and knowing how important it is to instill that in, you know, our babies and our little young ones is very important. I feel like language holds a lot of our stories and a lot of our identity. And so when youth learn that and they connect with that at such an early age, they grow up with that sense of belonging and that sense of, you know, identity. I think just knowing who you are and knowing that, you know, your culture is always going to be there for you, and knowing all these cultural things that you can lean back on as a Native youth is one of the strongest tools you can have. And so setting up our youth for that, for their life, is one of like the most things I think we can do to combat all these issues. And so I feel, as I was growing up, I was doing a lot of, you know, like random cohorts with language. And right now I'm a part of the National Native American Language Resource Center's first gen, next gen, like cohort. And it's just amazing to see all the different language work that you can do. You know, there's not only learning it, there's not only teaching it, but there's policy work that you can do with language, and there's tribal government work you can do with language, and you can even start an immersion school. Like, I think being a part of that and learning all these things is kind of what ties me into leadership and UNITY. One of my goals as the UNITY Female President is to kind of connect UNITY with the National Native American Language Resource Center, because I feel like with all the Native youth that we have within our program with Unity, I think a lot of youth would be really interested in language and learning about even their language. I know there's some youth who don't even know what their language is. So I feel like learning your language and also pushing this, you know, language movement and teaching Native youth about their language rights is one of my goals.
2: Did, you know, since you grew up going to immersion school and then now you're studying it, has it connected you with your elders? Have you been able to, you know, communicate differently than you might have if you hadn't been focusing on this?
3: Yeah, I think immersion really helped me connect with who I was. And it wasn't even just immersion. I think being able to be in a school where you're doing all these cultural things, you know, you're working with rice and you're going sugar bushing, but also connecting language with that, you're just living indigenously. And I think doing that really helped me know who I was at a young age and knowing what I have and my tools. And I think growing up, I always had a connection with those elders that were at the school. And I think being able to talk, like I had my grandpa, Bob Jardine, he's a first speaker, and I would go to his house and we would talk in Ojibwe, and it was really nice. But as I grew up, I did kind of not was using language anymore because I went to public school. And so I didn't have, you know, anywhere to speak. And I wasn't growing as a speaker. I was kind of just staying there. And so growing up, I feel like I was looking for resources and I was talking, you know, to other speakers and kind of just seeing, you know, how are you guys doing that? How are you guys learning still? And I think language and having the language immersion experience still gives me opportunities to this day to kind of share my experience, but also know that there's obviously a need for more immersion schools and a need for a lot more language opportunities for Native youth to experience what I got to experience. I definitely give a lot of credit to my language teachers when I was young for where I am today. I think they really just helped me understand who I was and gave me this sense of like urgency to like learn my language still.
1: So Marla, before you became co-president of the United National Indian Tribal Youth, were you an attendee? Did you grow up going?
3: Mm-hmm.
1: Okay.
3: Yeah. This was my fifth Unity or fourth. I don't know. But my first Unity conference was in 2022, I believe. It was in Minneapolis. And I just remember it was during like the pandemic. It was like the first Unity conference after the pandemic. And my mom brought me because she was a Unity girl too. And to all my siblings, and I remember seeing, you know, the regional representatives go on stage and everything. And I was like, oh my God, that'd be so fun. Like, I want to do that. And so I kind of just took the healthy risk the next year to run for the Midwest regional representative, where I served for 2 years. And then I kind of took a year. I would say I took a year off, but I was still like an Earth Ambassador for Unity that year. And then I decided to run for the co-president position.
2: Nice. So what does it mean to be co-president? Like, what are your duties? What will you be focusing on?
3: So right now, we're kind of still getting into the groove of things, but being the female co-president, I serve alongside my best friend. He's the male co-president. His name is Nathan Solorio. And we basically just co-lead the National Unity Council meetings. We meet monthly with our executive committee, but we also have our national council meeting with the Native youth, like I said, that we're across the nation, and we meet once a year. And then we also meet at a mid-year conference. And then we also represent youth on the Unity Council of Trustees and help coordinate the work of the rest of the area representatives. We have 10 regional representatives on our executive committee that represent all the different regions. And I basically just help them and, you know, make sure that they have the support that they need, but also Native youth across Indian country. I also have my own goals as the female co-president, and I'm really excited for as well. I think being able to have this platform where I can help Native youth in any direction is kind of exciting to me.
1: Mm-hmm. So has it always been a co-presidential situation, or was there like a singular president? Or I'm guessing, and you keep saying like female co-president and male co-president, so that's a distinction there too?
3: Yeah, we have two co-presidents. One is female and then there's male. So like male representatives will run and then female representatives will run. Yeah, I think it's always been like that. I don't think I've remember a time or like, anything in the past Unity history, but I could be wrong. But yeah, there's two co-presidents, female, male, and then there's 10 area representatives.
2: It's got to be really cool. You described your co-president as your best friend. What's Nathan like? What are you? Tell us about him. What are you impressed by with him?
3: I love Nathan. He's my best friend. He is just his personality. I think a lot of Native youth really love. He's just really outgoing, and he can connect well with Native youth. And I think a lot of youth kind of gravitate to his energy, and that's a huge thing that I feel like is needed when you're in a position as that. And he is just amazing. I think he does a lot of work within his own community and his whole life. And right now I think he just finished school, so he's doing some job in the hospital. I wish I knew. It was some like fancy word, but it seems really important. And I think just being in a position like this with Native youth, it's really important to just have that gravitating energy and to have kindness and to have inclusiveness. And I think Nathan really serves that well.
1: Where can people find out more about Unity? And is this open to any Indigenous student in the nation? Can you talk about that?
3: Yeah, so Unity, you can go to the website. It's unityinc.org. And then there's also all the Instagram accounts. All the regional area representatives have their own Instagram accounts. So there's like the Rocky Mountain, there's like Northwest Unity. But you can look on Instagram too, like Unity. And then, yeah, Unity is open to any Indigenous Native youth across the nation, Alaskan Native youth, Hawaiian Native youth. It's through the ages of 14 to 24. And you can be involved as an individual. If you're doing work as an individual or you just want to check it out, you also can be involved as a youth council. And that's kind of all of our jobs as on the executive committee is to help anyone who wants to start a youth council for their school, for your program, for your reservation. I have experience with that as well. And so if anyone's interested in wanting to start that up for their school, whether you're a youth or an adult or, a community member, I think it always starts with that one person. If you're not going to do it, who else will? And I think youth councils are the best way to uplift Native youth and to also give them a healthy small community within their community. And so, yeah, Unity is open to anyone who's between the ages and American Indian.
2: Before we let you go, tell us why your double major is also in nutrition, diet and nutrition.
3: I always wanted to do something in healthcare. I was thinking about nursing, but I could not do with blood. And then there was just other things, I was like, I don't think I could be in the hospital. I don't think I could be a dentist. I don't like, and so I feel like dietitian and learning about nutrition just really interests me, especially with my interests growing up. My mom was a doula, and I think I've always wanted to do something with working with Indigenous pregnant women and making sure that they knew all their like nutritional needs and all that, and the importance of, no drug use during pregnancy, and the importance of making sure you're eating really good and all that. I also growing up, there's a lot of adolescent pregnancies in our communities, and I think that's something that we kind of struggle with in our communities is just lack of education. And I feel like once I get certified and once I become a dietitian and registered dietitian, that I'll have the platform to talk about that and maybe educate Native youth at a young age about the importance of nutrition overall, but also, why it's important to also know, the safety and the risk of, being pregnant at a young age, but also if you are like the resources, like I want to give them resources, but also traditional resources and our traditional medicines and our traditional foods and all that. And so I think there's just so much that I want to do as a registered dietitian once I get it. But I think also just having our community, knowing all the struggles that our community deals with, nutritionally, due to, our government's evolving policies of giving us fry bread, like stuff to make fry bread and stuff. Like, I just think learning about our foods and learning about our nutrition and all this, we could really like take back our health and really just become healthy communities. And that's just with education and knowing about it. So that's what I found I can do in the healthcare. So
1: This is Marlo Messerina. She's going to change the world.
2: Yeah. And you know, you're chosen for this segment called Bright Spot, and you are certainly a bright spot.
1: Young leader.
2: Yeah.
1: And you're doing great work.
3: Thank you. I appreciate that.
1: This year's female co-president of Unity. Learn more about the organization at unityinc.org. Thank you so much, Marla. Best of luck
3: Thank
1: to you.
3: You.
1: Yeah.
2: Bye-bye.
3: Yeah.
1: Thanks.
2: This has been The Bright Spot, made possible with support from the Minnesota Arts and Cultural Heritage Fund.
1: The youth, man. They're going to save us.

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I'm Jennifer Barr. Coming up at 10 o'clock, Tom Daniel, your volunteer host for Back Porch Harmony. At noon, the recorded history of jazz with Paul Kivi. 1 o'clock, Native Lights podcast, and at 1:30, the Season Watch pod. This week, Charlie Mitchell is joined by our Report for America Corps member, Stella Meyerhoff. Right now, we are going to listen to our album of the week. It is by Billy Strings, called So Much for Goodbyes. This is Billy Strings' fifth album, and he went more traditional than many expected. He is dealing with grief as he lost his mother recently, unexpectedly. And this album grapples with that and what home means. There's a strong sense of place in this album, and the song we're going to hear right now from Billy Strings is called Mill Town Flood. You can read more about this album and other fresh picks of the week at kaxc.org.

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0: from our album of the week. That is Billy Strings, the album called So Much for Goodbyes, and that song is called Milltown Flood. Here on KAXE Rewind, I'm Jennifer Barr. We've been listening back to some of the conversations that you may have missed from KAXE's morning show. Coming up in a moment, we're going to hear our conversation with Pam Perry. KAXE turned 50 years old back in April, and we have been listening back to some of the albums that were released the year of KAXE's founding. Here's Malachi Coons with this week's pick from 76.
1: In 1976, Emmylou Harris released her fourth studio album, Luxury Liner. It remains her best-selling solo album, and it's this week's pick of 76. At a time when studio musicians and touring bands were often separate, Harris brought her road-tested band of artists like Albert Lee, Rodney Crowell, and James Burton right into the studio, where they were joined by even more legends in Dolly Parton, Ricky Skaggs, and more. Luxury Liner is a covers album with excellent material throughout, from Chuck Berry's You Can Never Tell to the roots of country music with A.P. Carter and the Louvin Brothers, and of course, two songs from her late friend and mentor, Gram Parsons. The album has it all. The voice, the band, the songs, and a singer's deep connection to them. She came from the land
0: of the cotton. I'm Jennifer Barr, sitting in for Heidi Holton today. John Latimer also on vacation today. So joining me is our Report for America Corps member, Stella Mayerhoff, also Tornado Bob sticking around as we have our monthly conversation with Pam Perry, non-game wildlife biologist from the Brainerd area. Good morning, Pam. Good to see you.
2: Good morning, Jennifer and Bob and Stella.
3: Hello, hello.
4: Hello.
0: Yeah, so Stella was just saying how she knows a lot about animals because Stella was a primatologist, but not so much about the animals and critters around this neck of the woods. So we've got a lot to talk about.
2: Well, there's always more to learn.
3: Absolutely.
2: There's always. Yes. And that just continues. And it's one of the fascinating things. And of course, when John is talking, he'll say, yeah, I didn't know that, or I'm still learning. And he knows so much. And I have my areas of expertise too, but there's still always more out there. And I want to comment on the rain. I know Mark Jacobs texted in and said he got 1.1 inches. Brainerd got 1.2.
0: Okay.
2: According to Weather Underground. And we badly, badly need it here.
0: Yeah. All right.
4: It's nice to see that you got some.
2: I woke up, and because the window's open, of course, and I was going, oh, rain, and it continued. It was more one of these

0: steady rains rather than just a downpour and gone.
1: Right. That's what we need, is those steady rains.
0: We do.
1: Yeah.
0: We do. The ponds here and the river and everything are just so low. Mm-hmm. So, yeah, we're continuing on.
1: Yeah. Well, let's talk about birds. It's September now, and it's migration season. So what have you been seeing?
0: Well, yes, it's migration time, fall migration, and things are leaving. So often when I'm looking at things, I'm thinking, is this the last time I'm going to see it? Or what is that? And I've been checking the Birdcast migration dashboard. And for any of our listeners who have not used that or gone there yet, I highly recommend it in the spring and fall. And we're right into the time now where they'll say how many birds crossed your county overnight, because a lot of birds migrate at night. And I've been checking it for the last few days, and it's been low numbers. You know, the birds aren't moving out, even though there's fewer birds at my feeder and I'm seeing less. But last night, 4,600 birds crossed Crow Wing County. That's really low. And what's happening, and Bob can chime in on this, is that we just haven't had this really big cold front with lots of northwest winds come down yet. It's been so mild here. It's been so warm. It kind of feels like fall. It kind of looks like fall, but
2: it doesn't really feel like that fall, like the cold, chilly weather. I'm still wearing shorts and short sleeves this morning.
0: Yeah, it's just, we all are.
2: It's not a jacket. Usually this time of year, in August even, like in the evenings or nighttime, you wear a jacket, and I haven't worn one.
0: Yeah. Mm-hmm. Yeah, yeah, you pull out a sweater or a light jacket, and we're not doing that yet because it's still been in the 80s. It's been warm. And so, you know, that the migration is reflecting that. But what's moving out, I will tell you, orioles, warblers, nighthawks, kingfishers, kingbirds, and many of those birds, and not the kingfishers, but the others, are insect eaters. And of course, they're leaving because the insects are diminishing. So if they don't have enough food, and they're going, okay, but they're waiting for this nice tailwind, this northwest wind to come and kind of help them along their way. I'm still seeing quite a few warblers at my bird bath, in Nashville, Tennessee, Bay-breasted, Magnolia, Red Starts. I mean, lots of activity with that, but I'm expecting it to end soon.
2: I had a whole bunch of Nashville warblers show up, and I'd like to go in the spring and see them as they arrive, because then they're calling, you hear the songs, and
0: right.
2: But I can't. You know, just like they're hiding them. They wait until the foliage is coming out, usually, a lot of them. And so I try to get a picture of them, and I can't get a good picture of a warbler to save my life. Other people can, but then a week before last, this flock of Nashville warblers came in, and they came up right up to my window. They were interested in something that was right outside the window, and they were like literally on the screen. And wow, I got some pictures of Nashville warblers. So yep, they came through. They've been in the area.
0: Nashvilles do that. They come in the groups like that, and often with Tennessees as well. And I've been seeing quite a few of both of those. But you're right. They're really hard to photograph. And in the spring, they're up in the trees. And this is the best time of year to get them. But then some of them are in fall plumage. So they're not as sure, bright as they are in the spring.
1: Does day length have anything to do with bird migration? Do some of them work off of that, or does?
0: Yes.
1: Okay.
0: Yes.
1: Because it's,
0: yes,
1: definitely
0: some of it is day length, and that's pretty dramatic right now.
1: Mm-hmm.
0: I'm really noticing how dark it's getting earlier.
1: Yeah, it was like 8 o'clock last night. I was like, oh my gosh, it's dark.
0: Yeah. Yeah. And even in the morning when I got up this morning, it was still kind of dark, and I'm going, oh yeah. Mm-hmm. Yeah, we're moving into that darker time of the year with that. So one of the other things I want to talk about were flickers that I'm seeing. And I'm sure many of our listeners are seeing these birds. Flickers are a big woodpecker, and they like to be on the ground because they forage on the ground. They eat primarily ants and also some beetles. But I have a long dirt driveway, and there'll be flickers all along the driveway because it's a good place for them to get ants. And, you know, and one of the best ways to ID them, first, they're big, they're a woodpecker, but when they fly off, you see this white, big white patch above the tail. And I bet there's some of our listeners going, that's what they are. Mm-hmm. I've been seeing those with that white when they fly along. Sometimes they're with robin flocks. And why do they associate with robins? Well, they're both foraging on the ground for food. They don't eat the same things, but they both are on the ground, you know. And so sometimes just finding a good spot where there's food, that's what they're doing right now, is just kind of feeding, getting fatter, and they will migrate soon. Now, our hairies, downies, pileateds don't migrate, but flickers definitely do. They strongly migrate. Another thing about flickers is that they winter across the entire U.S. I mean, this is our most widespread woodpecker in North America. And in the east, they have yellow shafts on their feathers. Sometimes you'll see a flash of yellow as they fly up. In the west, they have red shafts. And so they have a reddish color to them. But they're, you know, they're just a very interesting and very observable bird.
1: They're one of my favorites as far as how they look.
0: They're quite beautiful.
1: They have so much going on. They have like little dots, and they kind of look. They're kind of like a mourning dove, but like more flamboyant or something.
0: They have so much going on. I think that's a good way to put it, because they have that black belly band. They have spots. It's on kind of a brownish tan background, but then they have the yellow in the shafts of the wings and the white above the tail, and there's just a lot going on. But 12 inches long, they're a good-sized woodpecker.
1: I wanted to bring up something from we had one talk back today because kids are just getting back into school. But the kids in Little Falls, they said they had a puzzling observation that they were seeing gray squirrels that were pulling down branches and partially eating green acorns from a bur oak. What do you think about that?
0: Well, acorns, you know, we're into acorn season. And you know that. The acorns around my house and coming down off of the red oaks are, some of them are, you know, quite green yet. You know, I think squirrels just take advantage of acorns as soon as they can because they're high energy.
1: Mm-hmm. Yeah.
0: You know, green or not, whatever. And sometimes, they'll pull down branches. Sometimes they'll cut the acorns off. They'll be up in the trees and the acorns are dropping because they're kind of cutting them off, you know, chewing them off of the branches. So, yeah, it's acorn season. And this is a time of plenty, and they need to stock up.
1: Yeah. And then also the kids in Little Falls, that they said they've been seeing numerous turkey vultures each day, but very few nighthawks.
0: I did want to mention nighthawks. And nighthawks are not a hawk. They're in the whippoorwill family. They're an insect eater. But you have to be watching for them in the evening. They're not going to migrate much during the day. You don't see them. And I was looking at my records this morning. The last one I saw was on September 3rd. So it's been a few days. There still could be a few stragglers coming through. But it's right in those evening hours around sunset is when you're going to see nighthawks. And nighthawks have long wings. They've got a white patch on the wings. They make a buzzy sound. And they're just really interesting birds, and they're migrating out of here because the insects, you know, they eat insects and they fly around with their mouths open and catch insects. That's how they that's how they do it.
2: I had a little run-in with a nighthawk Thursday evening. I was out doing a little bit of storm chasing, and I had a nighthawk fly right in front of the car, and fortunately, it flew out of my path before I didn't have a chance to hit it. And but it it activated the automatic emergency braking system in the car. Before I could react, the car was slamming on the brakes. And like there it was. I see this flash of like Nighthawk with that white patch on its wing. It just whoosh,
0: and it's the white on the wings, the long pointed wings.
2: Yeah.
0: You know, they're like, you know, 9.5 inches long, the body size, but the wingspan is like 24 inches. You know, they have this long, and they is very, that very quick motion. We only see nighthawks here, well, for the most part in May and then in August when they're migrating through. And then the beginning of September, which is where we're at right now, and we're just seeing the tail end of that migration.
2: They're pretty common. I'm glad I didn't hit it. Yeah.
0: I'm glad you didn't hit it.
2: Yeah, it was like in a flash of, you know, of Nighthawk in my headlights, and then it was gone just as fast. The car reacted and saved me, saved itself from, or saved the Nighthawk, I guess.
0: Mm-hmm. Yeah.
2: But they're really common around thunderstorms. Like when we hear they're up around the air, that, that boundary where between the warm inflow air coming into the thunderstorm and that rush of out, you know, rain cooled air that comes out from the thunderstorm. If you're near that boundary, oftentimes you hear nighthawks circling above you. So it's a good.
0: Interesting.
3: Are there more bugs also around that, like temperature? Like, do the bugs enjoy that, and that's what's bringing the nighthawks?
2: Yeah, these little convergence zones in the atmosphere, where there are updrafts, they pull up insects to higher altitudes. And insects have little, you know, bits of water in them, so they're really active for radar. There's a lot of reflectivity around insects. So when there are boundaries in the atmosphere where there's a updraft or two air masses, you know, two air masses meet, be it from a thunderstorm outflow or just over, you know, turning convective rolls in the atmosphere, these lift insects.
3: Oh.
2: And so it's no surprise that you'd see nighthawks in these areas.
3: So they're insect chasers, which then makes them storm chasers.
2: Yeah.
0: They're insect chasers. that makes so much sense. And that's why weather and birds are so interrelated, because it does affect what they do, how they eat, where they move, all those things.
2: And another thing is like, what my observation is like this time of year, when I'm watching Northern Lights, and there hasn't been much I haven't had much chance to see them this summer, but in August I didn't see them much. But you hear the bird, the migrating birds at this time of night of this year, so you see, you get a sense for how many are migrating southward. You hear the little chirps, you know, as they're talking to each other. It's like, I'm here. Don't fly into me or whatever it might mean. And hear different types of chirps. So it's like kind of interesting hearing that. You get a sense of how high they're flying and how many different types there are. Just that their numbers, you know. Some evenings it's just a lot of that.
0: Yeah. It's something we just don't see. And as you said, you hear them. But they're flying at different levels and up high and making noise, but they're moving.
2: Yeah.
3: Is that how you're mostly telling which birds are which? Because I'm admittedly less of a birder. I'm learning slowly. But in, you mentioned that these birds are flying at night. Do you recognize silhouettes of birds? Is it mostly by noise? How are you identifying these birds that are flying when it's presumably much darker out and harder to see them?
0: Well, you have to do it by sound, you know, and you can use your Merlin app for it.
3: Yeah, I brought it out this weekend, actually. I was on the Mesabi Trail, and I kept hearing all sorts of different birds, and I was so excited to see all the different birds I was hearing because they sounded vastly different, and then it was all blue jays. and they were just making different noises. And each time I was like, jays, this is a different one.
0: Yeah, blue jays make lots of different noises, yeah. And they even imitate yeah. other birds.
3: Oh, wow.
0: So blue jays are very complex.
3: Yeah, I'm sorry.
0: Yeah. Go ahead.
3: Yeah, I was just going to say, each time I was like, okay, well, this is a different one. This has to be a different bird. That sounds mm-hmm. nothing like that other one. And then my app informed me that I was incorrect.
2: It was another blue jay.
0: It was still just another blue yep. jay. Which they do, yes.
3: Yeah.
1: Yep. All right.
2: At night, it's hard to hear them distinguish them. They all make these sort of just chirp sounding. Mm-hmm. But some of them are unique. I'm like, oh, what was that? And I put my bird on an app, and it's like, I don't know. Give you the name right now.
3: Some other one. Like, not blue jay.
2: Thrush, like a Swainson's thrush or something.
0: I was going to say thrushes.
2: Yeah, thrushes.
0: Thrushes are famous for making noise at night when they migrate going south. And yeah, and if you go on that BirdCast migration dashboard, it will show you all the birds that are likely migrating overnight.
1: I was just going to ask.
0: So it kind of gives you a head start with that. And that's part of being a birder, is kind of knowing what to expect. And then going through it.
1: And how can people find BirdCast? Just Google it, or what is it?
0: Just Google it. Yeah. BirdCast migration dashboard.
1: Okay.
0: And then you'll get a screen, and it'll ask you to put in your county. And it's very specific for your county, which is great because the whole state is so diverse.
1: All right. Well, that is Pam Perry, sorry, we are out of time. We could keep talking, I'm sure. Pam will check in again next month. I'm sure things, as always, are very different 1 month from now. So we'll talk to you later.
0: Okay, sounds good. Thank you.
1: Thanks.
0: Bye-bye.
1: Bye. That's Pam Perry, non-game wildlife biologist.
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5: Hey, guys. 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One, we see a lot of turkey vultures around here, so that's not unusual.
6: I appreciate this effort to move away from the bombast that elections have become. 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
1: 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I'm Jennifer Barbin, your host for this edition. Coming up next, Tom Daniel, your volunteer host for Back Porch Harmony. Taking us out of Rewind, we're going to hear from Parlor Green.

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This is 91.7 KXE Grand Rapids, 90.5 KBXE Bagley Bemidji, 89.9 Brainerd, and on your smart speaker, celebrating 50 years of people-powered radio in northern Minnesota. 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Well, it's a fall day. I can attest to that. Driving in from outing, I had to have the heater on in my car. So it's fall this year. So it's today partly cloudy, high in the low 60s, and, of course, tonight low of about 45, and it's a little windy. From the north, northwest at 15 to 25 miles an hour. Similar day on Sunday, high of 63 and a low of 45, but our winds will be a little bit less from north, northwest, 10 to 15 miles an hour. And next week, cool with rain. Fall is here. Well, this is Tom Daniel, your host for the next 2 hours, playing old country, old bluegrass on a program called Back Porch Harmony. You may hear newer songs, and you might even hear a gospel or two. And thanks for tuning in. I'm sure I won't disappoint you with all these songs. And here's a list of the songs that I plan to play for the first hour. And that would be Gene Watson, Lester Flatt and Earl Scruggs, The Kendalls, Patti Loveless, Ella Langley and Jamie Johnson, Ernest Tubb, Martina McBride, The Mark Newton Band, Doc Watson and Ricky Skagg, and of course a Bob Wills song, David Frizzell and Shelley Wiss, Willie Nelson, David Allen Cole, and Hank Williams Sr. You know, there's a rebroadcast of this program tomorrow evening starting at 8 p.m. And you can always go to archives if you choose to do that. And you can listen for up to 2 weeks if you happen to miss some of the program today or any other program that you would like. Well, my featured artist for today is Gene Watson, who is a legendary American country singer known for his powerful and smooth traditional vocal style. He was born in Palestine, Texas in 1943, grew up in a large, hardworking, poor family. His career started in the early 60s, and he continued to tour actively, singing good old country songs. He is known by his peers as the singer's singer. Gene has 34 studio albums, scored over 72 charted songs, including 23 top tens and 11 number ones. And his gospel hits, they were great, too. His career spans 60 years. He's a member of the Grand Opry, is in the Texas Music Hall of Fame, plus many other music awards. See Wikipedia for some more about him. So let's listen up and see what's going on today here now.

I need no explanation. It was 25 years ago yesterday that it was a terrible catastrophe in New York. And I guess we survived it. But we had Gene Watson on all of these. Pick the Wildwood Flower, Paper Rosie, The Old Man and His Horn, and Love in a Hot Afternoon. 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Questions? Call Sarah at 218-326-1234. Well, we have about 20 minutes after the hour 10, and we're going to continue on here. This is Back Porch Harmony, Tom Daniel. And who are we going to have for set two? Will that be Flattened Scruggs, the Kendalls, Patti Loveless, and Ella Langley and Jamie Johnson? Oh, just some good songs. So I'm going to send this first one out to a birthday boy, Corey Cook, over in Wisconsin. So, and it is actually today, so enjoy the song.

See if you can recognize this next song. It was by the Judds. You'll like it, I'm sure. Excuse me, this goes out for Phil and Val, who are madly in love.

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1: On Facebook. Well, what's going to follow me today? Well, from 12 to 1 would be the history of jazz, 1 to 2 Native Lights, 2 to 3 Sheros, 3 to 4 Minnesota Mixtape, 4 to 7 On the River, 7 to 9 America's Favorite Green Cheese, and 9 till closing, KAXE After Dark. Well, Bob and Denise, I got a song coming up for you, and I know that you texted me and said you're going to drive from North Platte, Nebraska, to Colorado Springs, Colorado. And I'm hoping your radio and so on is working good. So here's one for you.

I'll tell you who they are later. But a surprise, then Dennis Jerome's new great-granddaughter got just the sweetest name, called Paisley Ray. And this song can go out for her as well as it would for Roger and Kathy Pete. And it's an old Charlie Walker song. I think you'll recognize it.

0: So far, so good. That was Bob Wills, My Shoes Keep Walking Back to You. And that was Earl Scruggs, Doc Watson, and Ricky Skaggs, Such Talent, Rolling in My Sweet Baby's Arm, Martina McBride. That's an old Hank Snow song, I Don't Hurt Anymore, and Ernest Tubb, Waltz Across Texas. Oh, they're great. 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Well, we have some small towns I always like to recognize, and I would say that Meadowlands, Goodland, Shovel Lake, Gilbert, Cotton, Embarrass, and Ely, along with Tower. I hope some of you folks are listening in there and enjoying these songs. Well, who are we going to have up next? Well, that would be David Frizzell and Shelley West, Willie Nelson, David Allen Coe, and Hank Williams Sr. So stick around, and we'll keep on playing.
1: Once again, here's David Frizzell and Shelley West.

0: this goes out for a buddy of mine who is in Upper Michigan Peninsula, riding his motorcycle with his helmet radio turned on. So, Jeff Nelson, here you go.
1: One day the wind was blowing awful. I took her down some old rye wine. We sang and swam down by the river.

Little Johnny Cash there. Delia's Gone. David Allan Coe. Oh, My Darling Clementine. Willie Nelson. I Don't Go to Funerals. And David Frizzell and Shelley West. You're the Reason God Made Oklahoma. Well, if we look at our weather today, we're going to have some fall weather the next show, I think from now on. But today is partly cloudy, high in the 60s, low of 45. Stronger winds, north-northwest, 15 to 25. Tomorrow, high of 63 and low of 45, with less winds, 10 to 15 miles an hour. And next week, like I said, it's going to be cool and rainy. Well, who am I having for the second hour as far as artists? Oh, it would be Tom T. Hall, Hank Williams Sr., Del McCurry, Special Consensus, Trampled by Turtles, that would be for Don Skoglund, Ted Daffin, Sturgill Simpson, Conway Twitty, Jimmy C. Newman, Iris DeMent, Webb Pierce, Patti Loveless, John Randall, Ray Benson, Merle Haggard, Jimmy Ibbotson, another Hank Sr., Patsy Cline, and Dolly, Tammy, and Loretta, plus a Willie. Well, KAXE has built connection between listeners, community organizations, and local businesses in northern Minnesota since 1976. 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Well, we're going to have a little Hank, Tom T. Hall, Del McCurry, Special Consensus, and Trampled by Turtles. I hope you're enjoying. I sure am. Here we go.

Lots of tunes here. That was Trampled by Turtles, Nobody Knows, Special Consensus, Route 10 Box 782, Del McCurry, Del Mar Blues, Tom T. Hall, The World According to Raymond, and Hank Williams Sr., Weary Blues. Tom Daniel, Back Porch Harmony. And we have, well, no advertising this break. So we're going to continue playing song Northern Community Radio. And it is 11:17, and the weather is kind of cloudy and overcast, a little cool, but we're going to make it all right. Now, this next song would go out for Gene Young, and it's the very first song that was sang was Born to Lose in 1943 by Ted Daffins. And then, of course, Sturgill Simpson, West Virginia and Kentucky Boys, Conway Twitty, and that's going to be for Sam and Katie, and Jimmy C. Newman. So we're going to play right along here.

You know, I really have some dedicated and special people that donate money and so on to when I've had some fundraisers. This is going to go out for a two-timer. In fact, he donated twice, and that's Craig Matthews from down in Tennessee. There's a Jimmy C. Newman song for you.

I seen Jimmy C at the State Fair one time. What a wild man, a Cajun, a raging Cajun from Louisiana. So that was him, Jambalaya, Conway Twitty, the grandest lady of all, Sturgill Simpson talking about coal mining in Kentucky and West Virginia. That's old King Cole. And Ted Daffin's Born to Lose. Tom Daniel, Back Porch Harmony. 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You know, I'm completely unrehearsed here. Whatever you hear is what you're going to get, live or not. So I'm glad you're enjoying it. I've got so many texts. I haven't had a chance to answer them, but I appreciate what you're doing. Well, what's going to follow me today? Well, that would be 12-1 History of Jazz, and I just answered the phone in between songs here, and somebody was wanting to know if it was playing today, and I said, yes, at 1 o'clock, or 12 o'clock. Oh, good. And then from 1 to 2, we have Native Lights, 2 to 3, Sheryl's, 3 to 4, Mixtape, 4 to 7, On the River, 7 to 9, Green Cheese, and 9 till closing, KAXE After Dark. We have 11:31. Well, who are we going to have for the set 7 here? That would Iris Dement, Webb Pierce, Patti Loveless, Ray Benson, and Ray Benson one has got to be for Dave Peterson and Joan Downing. And then, of course, a Merle Haggard one, and that's for everybody, but especially Jimmy Winter. Enjoying what I'm doing here, and we have about, like I said, just about a half hour left. So hang in there. We're going to play a lot more tunes.

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And here he is for Jimmy Winter's Hungry Eyes.

0: What an absolutely fun morning I've had. Thanks to Dan Lenz. I'm subbing for him today. And you had Merle Haggard, Hungry Eyes, Ray Benson, Asleep at the Wheel, Take Me Back to Tulsa, Patti Loveless, Are You Teasing Me, an old Lubin Brothers song, Webb Pierce, I remember seeing him at the Flame Cafe, Don't Do It, Darling, and Iris DeMent, an old Jimmy Rogers song, Hobo Bill. We received support from the Adolescent Crisis Response Team. The Crisis Intervention Service is a program of first call for help, 211, lending support to residents under the age of 18, as well as parental supports when in crisis or experiencing family distress, 24/7. My God, people, listen to this music, you won't have any problem. Well, who are we going to have for the last 10, 12 minutes here? Would be Jimmy Iverson, Hank Jr., Patsy Cline, Dolly, Loretta, and Tammy, and Kitty Wells. And I might surprise you with the last song. I'm not sure. So it's just been my pleasure, and I'll see you, I think, October 10th. Love you all. Here's some more songs.
1: This one's going out to all you folks back home.

0: Well, like I said, it's been just a wonderful day. And this next song now was performed live for the very first time after 9/11. And let's never forget 9/11. Let's say America's strong. All right, Alan, do you?
1: Tonight, Alan Jackson is a nominee for four of tonight's awards. And the songs that he writes always tell it like it is. Simple truths that come from his heart. When he went to bed late last week, he couldn't sleep because of an idea that he had for this song. It kept running through his head. So early in the morning, he got up and he wrote this song, and we're honored that he chose to do it for the first time in front of anybody. Please welcome Mr. Alan Jackson.

0: Thanks to all you many listeners. I just appreciate this and keep America strong forever and ever. Goodbye.
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Clouds by Cannonball Adderley on alto sax with pianist Sergio Mendez, Durval Ferreira on guitar, Octavio Bailey on bass, Dom Ramau on drums, recorded December 7th, 1962. Welcome to Volume 88 of the Recorded History of Jazz. I'm Paul Kivian. Today, Duke Ellington, Thelonious Monk, John Coltrane, and Oscar Peterson are the jazz titans who will help us say goodbye to 1962. And Kenny Burrell, off his most acclaimed album, will welcome us to 1963. Let's start, though, with a live cut by pianist Vince Guaraldi of Charlie Brown fame, recorded December 2nd, 1962. With Eddie Duran on guitar and Benny Velarde on the guiro, Fred Marshall bass, and Colin Bailey on drums, here's their version of Antonio Carlos Jobim's Outra Vez.

Outreves by the Vince Guaraldi Quintet. Recorded live on December 2nd, 1962. This is the recorded history of jazz where all the jazz greats have gone to retire. Speaking of which, we haven't heard a lot from pianist Thelonious Monk lately. So here's a couple from November of 1962 with Charlie Rouse on tenor sax, John Orr on bass, Frankie Dunlop on drums. First up is the title track of the album, Monk's Dream.

Five Spot Blues with Monk's Dream before that, both by the Thelonious Monk Quartet featuring Charlie Rouse on tenor sax, John Orr bass, Frankie Dunlop on the drums, recorded in early November 1962. This is your handpicked guide to America's original music, the recorded history of jazz. Also in the studio in November 1962, on the 13th to be precise, was Monk's good friend John Coltrane and his famous quartet featuring pianist McCoy Tyner. We'll hear two cuts from that session, starting with Say It Over and Over Again.

I Wish I Knew, with Say It Over and Over Again before that, both recorded November 13th, 1962 by the classic John Coltrane Quartet lineup of Train on tenor sax, McCoy Tyner on piano, Jimmy Garrison bass, and Elvin Jones on the drums. Coleman Hawkins first appeared in episode 2 of the Recorded History of Jazz, and here we are in show 88, and he's still going strong. One of Hawkins' nicknames was Bean, and Duke Ellington and Billy Strayhorn used that nickname in the title of this song they wrote for him. Besides Duke on piano and Bean on tenor sax, Ellington brought along Johnny Hodges on alto sax, Harry Carney on baritone sax, Lawrence Brown on trombone, Ray Nance trumpet, and Aaron Bell on bass, plus Sam Woodyard on the drums. The tune is Self-Portrait of the Bean.

Self-Portrait of the Bean by Coleman Hawkins and Duke Ellington, recorded August 18th, 1962. Take it from me, Paul Kivi. The recorded history of jazz goes down smooth and has no nasty aftertaste. Well, we finished 1962 and we are on to January of 1963, the 8th to be specific. And that was the date that Kenny Burrell recorded his most acclaimed album, Midnight Blue. It's so famous that Elvis Costello copied the artwork on his 1981 album, Almost Blue. It's also the first Blue Note recording of 1963, and so it's our introduction to a new year. With Stanley Turrentine on tenor sax, Major Hawley Jr., nicknamed Mule, on bass, Billy English on the drums, and Ray Barreto on the congas, here are two cuts starting with Saturday Night Blues.

Kenny's Sound by the Kenny Burrell Quintet featuring Stanley Turrentine with Saturday Night Blues before that. Both recorded January 8th, 1963. I'm Paul Kivy and this is the Recorded History of Jazz. Charles Mingus' Black Saint and the Sinner Lady is a one-song album that consists of four tracks and six movements recorded in a single day. January 20th, 1963. We'll just dip our toe in by hearing track C. If you like what you hear, you can track down the rest of the tracks and give them a listen. So this is track C of Black Saint and the Sinner Lady.

That's track C from bassist Charles Mingus, Black Saint and the Sinner Lady, with Jackie Byard on piano, Jerome Richardson soprano sax, Charlie Mariano alto sax, Dick Hafer on the flute. Rolf Erickson and Richard Williams on trumpets, Quentin Jackson on trombone, Don Butterfield on tuba, Jay Berliner acoustic guitar, and Danny Richmond on the drums. We have time for one more on Volume 88 of The Recorded History of Jazz, and it's our first listen from the celebrated collaboration between tenor sax Stan Getz and composer/pianist Antonio Carlos Jobim, along with guitarist João Gilberto, in March of 1963, and we'll hear more in future shows. Here's Samba de Sahara.

Samba de Sara from the Grammy-winning million-selling album Gets Gilberto, with Stan Getzen, tenor sax, João Gilberto guitar, the composer of the piece, Antonio Carlos Jobim on piano, Sebastião Neto on bass, and Milton Banana on drums, recorded March 21st, 1963. We'll hear more from this album the next couple shows, but that's all we have time for in Volume 88 of the Recorded History of Jazz. I'm Paul Kivi, and I hope you join me next time as we hear 1963 classics by the lineup you just heard, plus Kenny Burrell, Donald Byrd, and McCoy Tyner. Enjoy today!

0: Thanks for tuning in. I'm Heidi Holden. 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
1: Bonjour, hello, welcome to Native Lights, where Indigenous voices shine. I'm your host, Leah Lem. Today we're revisiting our chat with David Amatrano. David is a tribal member of the Boys Fort Band of Ojibwe and is an owner of Midwest All-Star Wrestling, an independent wrestling organization in Woodbury. In our conversation, David Amatrano shares how he got into the wrestling business through his work in finance at a women's shelter. 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
2: We're one of the only organizations to highlight women's wrestling. It's been my goal to at least have two or three women's matches on every show because my daughter is a huge wrestling fan. And one day she said, how come there are no girl wrestlers? And it made me think, why is there no girl wrestlers? And we started a women's division up here. But I tell you, the fans up here, they go crazy for wrestling.
1: Bonjour, hello, welcome to Native Lights, where Indigenous voices shine. I'm your host, Leah Lem. Miigwech for joining me. Native Lights is more than a podcast and radio show. At its core, it's a place for Native folks to tell their stories. Each and every week, we have great conversations with wonderful guests from a bunch of different backgrounds, musicians, artists, doctors, educators, athletes, you name it. We have a wonderful mix of passions that join us, and we talk to our guests about their gifts and how they share those gifts with their community, and it all centers around the big point of purpose in our lives, and it is another day, another chance to amplify Native voices. Today, I'm really stoked for my upcoming conversation with David Amatrano. Now, I don't know much about wrestling or the wrestling world, but David does, and he is a member of the Boys Fort Band, and he's a co-owner of Midwest All-Star Wrestling, and he's a pro wrestling promoter. So super excited to chat with him, and here he is. Bonjour, David.
3: Hello, bonjour. How are you?
1: Anin, I'm good. How are you?
3: Good, good.
1: Perfect. Can you introduce yourself and tell us where you're joining us from?
3: Yeah, my name is David Amatrano. I'm the owner of Midwest All-Star Wrestling. It's a Minnesota-based independent wrestling organization that is Native-owned. And I'm based out of Woodbury, Minnesota. I'm originally from Ely, Minnesota. And I'm from the Boys Fort Tribe, which is in Net Lake, Minnesota.
1: Great. Thank you so much. And can you tell me, how is your family doing? How are you doing? How's your family?
3: Great. I have four wonderful kids at home. I have an 11-year-old, a 10-year-old, a 2-year-old, and a 1-year-old. And so it's been crazy. But my wife, Brittany, has been super awesome being supportive with my daytime job and her daytime job and then doing the wrestling on the side. So it's been working out.
1: Mm-hmm. Fabulous. Well, is there anything that you are kicking around, thinking about at this point in time?
3: As far as wrestling related, I'm working on bringing in some more guests for our biggest show of the year called the Grand Slam. And that's how I got into wrestling because I'm the CFO for the Native American organization, Women and Nations. It's a women and children's domestic violence and sexual assault shelter. And I've been there for 13 years next month. And that's kind of how wrestling fell in my lap. Mm. And it is our biggest fundraiser in the 43 years that the shelter has been open.
1: Wow. Wait, can you tell me a bit more about the shelter, Women and Nations?
3: Yeah, so I'm currently the CFO. I'm going to be shelter for Native women and children. It was founded in 1982, and we are in St. Paul, Minnesota. We're one of the largest Native shelters that are off reservation land. We are pet friendly, we're transgender friendly, and we accept women of all nations. You don't have to be Native American to be in our shelter. That's just the basis of our funding.
1: Wow, that's so interesting. And I'm really curious how you got from Women of Nations into wrestling promotion.
2: So 2017, I was at work and I got a call from Jesse Ventura. He had seen a video that Care 11 did about missing, murdered Indigenous women, and they highlighted our shelter. And Jesse called me up and said that he wanted to do a fundraiser for victims of domestic violence and put me in contact with one of the owners of Midwest All-Star Wrestling at that time. I didn't know anything about pro wrestling back then, but we held our first event at the Minneapolis American Indian Center, and it generated $10,000 for funds for the shelter. So it was amazing. And ever since then, we've done it every year. And last year's event raised over $113,000. It's grown from 300 people when we started to over 3,000 last year.
1: Wow.
2: Yeah, it's pretty big.
1: Wow, that's incredible. So how about you tell me more about Midwest All-Star Wrestling then?
2: I came onto the company in May of 2017 with my business partner, Eli. He approached me after the success of the fundraiser and asked me if I would be interested in purchasing the company. And I told him I don't know anything about pro wrestling. But prior to working at the shelter, I was a regional sales director for GNC, the nutrition company. So I had that sales background. And then I was able to sell the product to different venues, and I didn't realize how crazy wrestling was in Minnesota. And then it just kind of took off from there. Work with a lot of different reservations and tribes to put on family-friendly entertainment for people. And last week I was up on the Red Lake Reservation doing a show for Charlie Norris, who had passed away about 2 years ago. He was a Native American wrestler, and we did a show in his honor, and it was a huge turnout, and I was really honored to be able to do that for him.
1: Wow. Okay. So I only remember wrestling from being a kid and watching wrestling come on after cartoons on Saturday mornings. Why don't you tell me more about what's wrestling in Minnesota like? Who's who? Who are the movers and shakers? Like, what are the storylines?
2: Well, right now in our organization, we're one of the only organizations to highlight women's wrestling. It's been my goal to at least have two or three women's matches on every show, because my daughter is a huge wrestling fan. And one day she said, how come there are no girl wrestlers? And it made me think, why is there no girl wrestlers? So I got in contact with Ken Anderson, who owns the Academy of Professional Wrestling in St. Paul, where everyone goes to train to be a professional wrestler. He put me in contact with some other females from the Chicago area, Florida area. And we started a women's division up here. But I tell you, the fans up here, they go crazy for wrestling. Two of our biggest names right now are Paul Burke. He's currently our champion. And Maggie Lee is our female champion. And she's currently signed to an organization called Total Nonstop Action, TNA Wrestling. And you can see that weekdays on TV. I believe it's on Access TV, but it's TNA Wrestling. Fans are crazy. Like I said, the summertime, I do town festivals, fairs, celebrations, you name it. Every weekend we're somewhere.
1: 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Today, we're revisiting our chat with David Amatrano. David is a member of the Boys Fort Band of Ojibwe and is an owner of Midwest All-Star Wrestling. I see that you have a lot of shows. So, like, how do people keep in contact with, like, what you're doing? Is there a newsletter or website?
2: Yeah, so we're big on Facebook and Twitter. It's Midwest All-Star Wrestling on Facebook. You can follow along on Facebook to see all of our events. About 2 years ago, we had a TV show on the CW called MAW Warriors, and that's currently switched off of the CW onto YouTube now, MAW Warriors or MAW Live on YouTube, and you can follow along and watch the storylines and see some great matches, and yeah.
1: So would David, in his youth, imagine him doing this right now?
2: About 12 years ago, I used to fight professionally for mixed martial arts. 2012 was the last fight I did. And then went into the corporate world and kind of did that. But I also co-own a Native American mixed martial arts company called Throne MMA with the late Stefan Bonner from the UFC and my business partner, Dean Lamb, who's from White Earth. We do MMA shows up in Northern Lights, on the Dakotas, and we're all over. So if you asked me about 20 years ago, yes, I would have loved to have been a professional wrestler. Yes.
1: That's so cool. Okay, so tell me about the first wrestling match you ever saw.
2: First wrestling match I saw, it's funny that you mentioned that, because I actually found the program to the very first show I ever went to, and it was December 23rd, 1988. I was 6 years old. It was at the Duluth Deck Arena. And I just recently had Jake the Snake Roberts up at the Charlie Norris Show. And I gave it to Jake last week to sign for me. So that was the very first show I ever saw. He wrestled Andre the Giant at the Duluth Deck, and I was hooked.
1: Whoa. How did you feel? 6 years old? We must be the same age, by the way, just yeah. So you know. That's so rad.
2: It was crazy. I mean, to be that small and look up and see Andre the Giant walking down the aisle. Because we were roomside. It was crazy. Yeah, and then as I got older, you know, kind of drifted away from the wrestling. And when I married my wife, Brittany, and moved from northern Minnesota down here, I was living in Cottage Grove for a while, and then we moved to Woodbury. And I lived next to Baron Von Raschke, who was a huge wrestler back in the 70s and 80s. Oh. I didn't even know it until, you know, I got into MAW. So it's been a fun and wild ride. And a lot of our shows, we bring in legends from the past, from WWE. So to be able to work with them like Jake the Snake Roberts and, you know, Bret Hart and Jimmy Hart and just everybody that you could think of has just been a dream come true, and they're awesome. Mm. So to be able to work with those legends is just kind of like a dream come true. It's nostalgia for me.
1: Mm-hmm. Well, how'd you get into MMA then?
2: I got a call from Dean at the shelter. He was looking for another Native American to help work the reservations. We work with the Mille Lacs Band of Ojibwe, the Athletic Commission, and he introduced me to Stefan Bonner from the UFC. And at that time, Stefan was living in Las Vegas, and Dean was up in Alexandria, and they needed someone's help in the metro. And he just contacted me, and with my MMA background, it kind of fit together.
1: Very cool. And so you yourself know how to fight too. Let's hear about it.
2: Yeah. So I graduated college in 2006 from Bemidji State University. I got a master's degree in kinesiology, and I went there to play football, and I got extremely heavy. And then afterwards, when I was done playing football, it was like, I need to get this weight off. Started training up at a gym in northern Minnesota. I was running a GNC in Virginia at the Thunderbird Mall, and there was a gym down the street called the Supreme Court. Met a couple of guys, Mike Jew and Darby Smart, who ran a MMA company called the Iron Range Wolfpack. Started training there for about 2 years and just got into my first fight and kind of got hooked.
1: Cool.
2: Yeah.
1: Can you tell me a bit about how it feels? So as a little background, I do not consider myself any knowledgeable expert on this, but I did train in Krav Maga for like 2 years or so.
4: Yep.
1: And I loved it. And, you know, just to like feel a little bit more capable and like stand up a little straighter and like a little less nervous and stuff. But I noticed like mentally how much it affected me just to be able to like think on my feet and be more aware and stuff like that. Can you tell me a bit about how fighting and that sort of practice affected you mentally?
2: It heightens your sensitivity around you, and you don't know that you're capable of doing these things until you at least try. And everyone says, well, didn't it hurt, you know, getting punched in the face and all the... No, it didn't. I mean, yes, don't get me wrong. Yes, it does hurt. But when you first get in there, your anxiety is through the roof. You're on a high. You can't really feel anything until the day after. But just mentally, just knowing that, you know, I was losing the weight, I was becoming more confident, I was getting better in my skills. Mm-hmm. It just made me feel better all around.
1: Mm-hmm. Yeah. Do you remember your first fight?
2: My first fight was August 17th, 2008. It was in Virginia, Minnesota. It was at a bowling alley. Mm-hmm. It was called Battle on the Iron Range. I fought a gentleman by the name of Adrian the Animal Flores. He was from Dickinson, North Dakota.
1: Ooh.
2: We went 3 rounds and I won by judge's decision. And it was the craziest fight I've ever been in my life. Because I'm not really a confrontational person. I'd rather talk it out or whatever. So it was really weird to actually have my first fight, rather than just training and goofing around with guys, but actually getting in there, it was It was incredible. My last fight was June of 2011. It was at the Myth nightclub in Maplewood, Minnesota. And I lost to a guy named Shelby Swanson, I think his last name was. But I got caught in a rear naked choke in the second round, and I was done.
1: I don't know what that is, but that sounds tough. Did you have a name? Did you have like a, I don't know, like a David the something?
2: No, I couldn't. I could never figure out a name. No, that's one thing I never had. Could never figure out a nickname.
1: Tell me, what keeps you motivated then to keep going with this sort of work? It must be pretty interesting, pretty fun, but is there something that gives you like greater meaning?
2: Well, working at the shelter, working with Native women that are subjected to domestic violence, it's always the stories when they leave the shelter and they come back and they're in a better place that keep me going. Because there's been a lot of times coming from the corporate world to nonprofit where I wanted to leave. It was really tough, you know, especially when you'd see the trauma that affected children and being a father of three daughters and three sons, it was really hard. But that keeps me going, just knowing that I'm making a change. With wrestling, I like the excitement on the kids' face, especially with my kids. I like that, you know, they get caught up in the storylines and they really think that the women are, you know, I mean, not that they're not good people, but, you know, there's bad guys and good guys and they can't tell who's who. And that's what I like. Plus, it's cheap entertainment for families to do on the weekends. That's not going to break the bank. And it's just, you know, it's exciting. Like I said, meeting the wrestling legends from when I was a child, seeing people get their figures and posters and pictures signed, that's pretty cool as well.
1: Mm-hmm. Say, are there notable names, notable like Native wrestlers?
2: Charlie Norris, who had recently passed away, he was from Red Lake. Mm-hmm. He was in WCW, is really well known in Minnesota. Ken Anderson, Mr. Anderson from WWE, is currently here. He runs the Academy of Professional Wrestling School. So if you want to be a professional wrestler, you go to his school. And then once he gives you the blessing to take matches, we'll book you here. We worked with Joe Henning. His father was Mr. Perfect, Kurt Henning. So we worked with him. Eddie Sharkey, the guy who trained everyone from Brick Rude, the Road Warriors. We worked a lot with the Road Warriors before they passed away. I had Jake the Snake Roberts. We have from Tokyo, Japan, WWE Hall of Famer, the Great Muda, one of the world-renowned Japanese wrestlers.
1: Cool. Are there any Native women wrestlers?
2: There is one currently in Las Vegas. Her name is Desi Dorada, and she was the very first Women of Nations Grand Slam Cup winner back in 2019.
1: So you're saying there's an opening?
2: Yes. Yes. She hasn't wrestled since then, but she did transition to mixed martial arts.
1: Okay.
2: Yeah.
1: Oh, fascinating. Great. Yep. Well, what are some aspects of wrestling that you want people to know? Are there misconceptions maybe that you'd want to clear up or any secrets?
2: Yeah, one misconception is people when they say that wrestling is fake, being there firsthand, the punches, the slams, the getting hit with objects, it's not fake. All the workers are putting their health on the line to entertain us, and we should be respectful for that. And there's no stigma as far as like women wrestlers can beat men wrestlers and all around fun entertainment. That's the best thing I can say is it's entertainment. It might not be your thing, but it's a lot of people's thing in Minnesota, especially. It's not something that you're going to get rich on by any means, but we are really blessed to have a lot of businesses that sponsor us. Our businesses will sponsor legends to come in for autograph signings, or they'll sponsor matches. When we first started out, like I said, we were maybe 10 or 12 people in the crowd. Now we're into the hundreds to thousands of people in the crowd and maybe one show a month. And now, like I said, it's every weekend we're somewhere. So without the fans and the sponsors, and especially the workers, the people that wrestle for us, this wouldn't be as successful as it is.
1: Gotcha. And so what's next for your company? Is there any like expansion or like other plans or location expansions or anything like that that you're looking at?
2: One thing that I've been kicking around for the last 6 months is opening up a MAW bar and grill. I want to open a restaurant based around wrestling with different, you know, like dropkick chicken wings and headlocks and hamburgers and things like that. I want to open up a space where you can bring the family out, have a burger and watch some live wrestling. So that's something I've been working on to hopefully, you know, get that going in the next year or so.
1: Mm-hmm. Great. I want to bring back the conversation to your family a little bit. You mentioned your kids, like their faces light up and you see this. How about your wife and your kids? How involved are they with the wrestling?
2: My wife, she'll come to shows every once in a while. She definitely comes to the Grand Slam for the cause, but she's without her, I wouldn't be able to be gone every weekend putting these shows on. She's the rock at home, keeping the kids in line while I'm gone. So without her, it wouldn't be possible. And she has her own, you know, she has her own things going on. She's the Native American liaison for South Washington County School District. She owns a Native American beauty company. So she has her hands in a lot of different places as well.
1: Oh, where is she from?
2: She's originally from the Lower Brule Sioux Reservation.
1: Okay.
2: Yeah, she's from South Dakota, from Lower Brule. Her mom is from Three Affiliated in Mandan. And her grandmother is from Fort Thompson.
1: Okay.
2: So, and we've been married for 13 years and wouldn't be able to do this without her.
1: You're listening to Native Lights, where Indigenous voices shine. Native Lights is produced by Minnesota Native News and Ampers with support from the Minnesota Arts and Cultural Heritage Fund. Today, we're revisiting our chat with David Amatrano. David is a member of the Boys Fort Band of Ojibwe and is an owner of Midwest All-Star Wrestling. How did you begin your work with Women of Nations?
2: So back in 2012, I had just left GNC and I was looking for something different. And I had met my wife, Brittany, who had started there prior to me. And she said they were looking for a Native American for human resources and finance. And I kind of just took a gamble with it and went for the interview and went for the second interview. And then they gave me the position. And it was something that I didn't see myself doing, but I'm glad I did. I knew I wanted to get out of retail. I oversaw 20 different stores with GNC before I left. And I was in North Dakota, South Dakota, and Wisconsin. And she had just become pregnant with our first son. And she didn't want me traveling every weekend to different stores. And that just kind of popped up. And yeah, I've been there ever since. It's been a wild and crazy ride, I can tell you that. Coming from a small town like Ely to seeing big things that you people don't talk about and you don't see, it's been very eye-opening to see other trials and tribulations that people have to go through.
1: So just so I'm clear, David, how many jobs do you have right now?
2: Well, I oversee the shelter. I'm CFO. I own Midwest All-Star Wrestling. I co-own Throne MMA. I own a tattoo convention company called Ink Fusion. And then I help my wife with her company called Icupa Beauty. I don't do too much with the beauty products except for getting the inventory off the pallet and putting it in my garage. Yeah.
1: So five jobs.
2: Yeah.
1: All right.
2: Being a father and a husband.
1: Oh, yeah. Okay. Six and seven for sure.
2: I have Tyron, Sierra, Titan, and Siren.
1: That's so rad.
2: Yep.
1: My kid's name is Marvin. That's a family name. Oh, I saw also that you incorporate cultural aspects into your work with the wrestling promotion. Can you tell me more about that? Like Native dancers and stuff like that?
2: Yeah. So at Grand Slam every year, we have my cousin, Terry Goodsky. He opens up the show every year with a drum and a prayer and smudging. We also do that on our reservation shows. And then we highlight dancers to open up for the shelter as well as a way to give thanks and bless the ring before the wrestlers go in.
1: Very nice. Okay, that's great. Okay, so you mentioned you also work with a tattoo company. Sorry, you own it?
2: So I own Ink Fusion Expos. What we do is we put on tattoo conventions at local reservations, casinos, or event centers.
1: Okay.
2: We get contracted out to put on tattoo conventions for different people. We're looking at Minneapolis right now, but the last three, we've been at the St. Croix Casino in Danbury, Wisconsin.
1: Oh my gosh. Okay. Tattoos. Are you a tattoo artist yourself or simply in the business side?
2: No, it was so it was the same thing as wrestling. I was doing the wrestling for the St. Croix Casino. I do two shows a year for them. And 2 years ago, they came to me after wrestling and they said, hey, we want to do a tattoo convention out here and we want you to put it on. And I said, I only get tattoos. I don't know how to tattoo. I don't know anything about that. And it was basically, well, this is the date. We have faith in you. This is what we want to do. Let's get it done. So I created an LLC and started contacting tattoo artists and put on a tattoo convention.
1: So it sounds like you are a business owner, project manager. Like, you can kind of do whatever.
2: I do everything.
1: Like, give you a topic, you'll handle it.
2: Yeah. Yeah. Yep, I'll figure it out. I've always been like that. Growing up in Ely, and my parents owned a grocery store up there and working there and portaging people, I always had to think on my feet, especially when we go up to the Boundary Waters and I'd have to bring a family up there at 16 and, you know, get the moms that don't want to carry the backpacks or the canoes. And it's like, you got to think on your feet. And I've always been like that. I've been working since I was 13 years old, and it's fun. I always like to to do different things.
1: I mean, it just sounds like you're just following kind of a, like, I'm just going to have my adventure and see what happens.
2: Yeah. I'm a very blessed and honored to have people give me the ability to do things, knowing that I don't have a background in that. I went to school, got a degree in kinesiology. I was down in Florida for about a year. Then I moved up to New York. I worked at Cornell University and then came back to Minnesota and just started working at GNC as a part-time sales associate, and then worked myself up to a regional sales director. And then I just, the shelter fell in my lap, and everything I've done, I've always been self-taught. So went and got a degree in human resources and finance to be more profound at the shelter. And yeah, it's been exciting.
1: Well, let's talk about some of that self-teaching then. That's what it sounds like you're really good at.
2: Yeah.
1: What is that that motivates you to just be a voracious learner?
2: You know, when I came back to Minnesota, I got the job with GNC, and they wanted me to be the store manager. And I had never been a manager before. And they said, well, we just want you to give it a shot. And at this time, GNC was based out of Pittsburgh, Pennsylvania. And I was in northern Minnesota. And if you've ever been to Virginia or Ely, you know there's not much up there in the winter. So I kind of just got suckered into it, really. And then they started giving me all these responsibilities. I had no idea what I was doing. So my store in the mall there was right next to a bookstore called Woodward's Books. They're no longer there. And I went and bought a book called HR and Finance for Dummies. And I read that book all winter long. And that's kind of how I learned the basics of being able to do finance and human resources and how to manage stuff, and kind of self-taught myself until I kept getting promoted and promoted. And then the shelter fell in my lap, and I had to learn it all over again. If you have the opportunity to try something new, do it. Don't be scared not to do it, because if you don't, you're always going to ask yourself, what if? A couple of things I regret in life that I wish I could go back and change, and I've been blessed with different opportunities, and if I get an opportunity and if I think I can do it, I do it, even if it sounds crazy.
1: All right. That was David Amatrano from the Boys Fort Band Chimiguich. You know, just doing it, just taking opportunities, seizing opportunities. And even if you don't feel 100%, I think there's a good lesson in that about if you're really interested in doing something, trying something, going for it can pay off, can lead to an adventurous life. So, Miigwech, David Amatrano from the Boys Fort Band. David is a Minnesota pro wrestling promoter and co-owner of Midwest All-Star Wrestling. I'm Leah Lem. Miigwech for listening. Gigawapamin. 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

0: pretty quiet out there right now.
1: Yeah.
0: Got some insects.
1: Definitely.
0: There are a couple nuthatches going off in the background. This is the Season Watch Podcast. I'm Charlie Mitchell. I'm with Stella Meyerhoff right now. She's one of our new recorders for, Report for America? Am I doing it right?
1: Report for America core member, yes.
0: Yes. Okay, great. And I'm very excited to have Stella on board because we have another super science geek, and I could not be more delighted. Stella, can you tell us a little bit about your background?
1: Absolutely. Yes, definitely a science geek. I am a scientist turned journalist, I've been saying. I have a background in primatology, so I studied monkeys and apes.
0: So cool.
1: Yeah, and also did some comparative work with kids in particular. So I have done field work. I've worked in the Congo and Puerto Rico and Costa Rica. So I've bounced around a few different places studying wild animals and have just really loved being in science and learning that I actually did love science. I grew up thinking that I hated it and realized eventually that I didn't quite understand. I didn't understand what science was. And then I started to learn, oh, it doesn't just mean, you know, mixing chemicals in a lab. No shade to the chemists out there, but but it was something that I realized was involved in everything that I already loved, which was animals and nature and psychology. And so that's how I got into it. And now I've pivoted my career from scientist to science journalist at some level. So I'm really excited to be here and report on the different things that are related to science in the community here. And then as I learned about primatologists and primatology in general, I realized how much it fascinated me, and I didn't really understand at that point what a career in academia was. And suddenly I learned that, oh, this is something I could actually do. It's not for someone else. It's not some different group of people that do that, and I'm separate. I realized that it's something that I could actually do. And I was very fortunate that I had a professor that was really wonderful and needed research assistance. And so I volunteered in her lab, and then that kind of got the ball rolling. And eventually I was just completely hooked and started doing research and applied to grad school and did research as a grad student. And yeah, it's been a wild ride. And it's really fulfilling for me to be able to kind of do that sort of work for someone else in terms of helping other people understand that they already love science, even if they don't realize it. They may not understand that if they love fashion, there's material science that's so involved in that, and color theory and all these different things that are related to science. So it's very much everywhere, and I love getting to be a small part of hopefully doing that for other people, of connecting people with science.
0: That makes me so happy. And like, I feel the same way about phenology. It's like every single person who lives in Minnesota is deeply invested in phenology.
1: Mm-hmm.
0: You cannot talk to a Minnesotan who does not have some opinion about what's going on with the seasons.
1: Yeah, yeah.
0: And normally it is complaining about it being too hot or too cold or too icy or etc.
1: A valid observation,
0: but I feel like we're all right. We're all invested. Yeah, if you're a Minnesotan, you're a phenologist.
1: Okay.
0: So for those who don't know, primatology is the study of
1: primates,
0: monkeys,
1: yeah.
0: Apes.
1: Broader than monkeys and apes, yes. So it's a study of primates. Okay. Yeah. It covers a lot of different animals that you probably know and animals that you may not understand as being different from one another. So, there's a lot of different types of primates. We are actually primates as humans. So often we'll say human and non-human primates if we're being kind of human-centric. There's lemurs and tarsiers, which are kind of these cool, interesting early evolution creatures that are kind of just funky dudes from Madagascar. That's my super, super scientific explanation.
0: I feel like that's everything from Madagascar.
1: Yeah,
0: is a funky dude from Madagascar.
1: Yeah, but lemurs only live in Madagascar. But then we've got monkeys and we've got apes. So the very, very simplified version the very simplified tip to give you to tell them apart is that if it has a tail, it is not an ape. So apes do not have tails. So we are considered one of the ape species. You may have heard of great apes. So there's the lesser apes and the great apes. So we're one of the great apes. So we've got humans, we've got chimpanzees, bonobos, orangutans, and gorillas. And so we are among the primates. But yeah, there's lots of different types of primates. There are hundreds of different primate species, and they live on most of the continents, not all of them, but well, humans aside. But yeah, they're a wealth of interesting animals.
0: Yeah. Okay. And one of the things that I heard a lot growing up, I grew up in the time where, like, I remember some of my, like, friends or classmates would get pulled out of school when they were teaching evolution. Like, their parents didn't want them learning about evolution because it's, you know, just a theory. And one of the things that I would hear is, like, oh, humans evolved from chimpanzees.
1: Yeah, that is something I hear also quite often, yeah.
0: As someone whose background is in evolutionary biology, that always kind of irked me because, you know, humans did not evolve from chimpanzees. Humans and chimpanzees evolved from a common ancestor. But chimpanzees have been evolving all this. Chimpanzees are as different from that common ancestor as we are. We've both been evolving the same amount of time since we shared that common ancestor. But yeah, I feel like working in primatology, you must have, like, you know, I worked with turtles. People generally were

0: something I hear. And the thought of evolution is not from that we are direct ancestors of monkeys. It's that, like you said, we have a common ancestor that was shared. And something that I really appreciate as well is that we are closely related to chimpanzees, but we're also just as closely related to bonobos, which some people, they're like the lesser known, more peaceful version of chimpanzees, which is a gross oversimplification, but it is kind of interesting to think about these animals that are so closely related to us. But yeah, so it's not that we came directly from them. It's that there was way, way back when a shared common ancestor, and that is how it divulged. So it's not a, how it unfolded. So it's not a line. It's more of a branching out of a tree. So where the branches connect is the common ancestor. Then you go farther back and that connects to another branch. And so, yeah, it's not a straight line. The various ways that animals communicate are just really incredible, and we probably don't know the half of it. So it's fascinating to think about that.
1: Absolutely. One of the things that, you know, I've been thinking about, I've got a bunch of chickadees that are visiting my bird feeder, and they seem to be a lot more hectic about it recently, I think, because fall is approaching, and they're stashing away all their seeds in their bajillion different locations that they can remember, which is a mental feat that, yeah, humans certainly aren't capable of. But, you know, they've got the call that they are named after, the chickadee-dee-dee call. And I was reading up on it, and those calls have basically a version of syntax. So when we think about syntax, we're thinking kind of like of word order, and that the order that you put words in, putting words in quotation marks for, you know, since this is a podcast and people can't see my air quotes. So the order that you put words in, like, has a huge effect on whether your sentence has any meaning. So I go to the store has some meaning. Store that I go to, like, is much harder to understand.
0: Sure.
1: And for chickadees, they have a similar kind of syntax where the order that they put, like, the different portions of their phrases will change the meaning and will, for instance, tell if a predator is like a small predator and really close, or like, which is to a chickadee, tends to be more dangerous versus a larger predator, or one that's further away. They have a call that's made to, like, everybody freeze, don't move. There's a call for everybody come here and mob this predator. They have, and then they have like an all clear call, and all of these are built with these kind of little phrases they use in different. They have 16 different kinds of vocalizations, and again, some of these have like modifications within where they vary the syntax. But you've got the Phoebe, the faint Phoebe, a gargle, a subsong, the chickadee, the begging D, the broken D, the variable C, hiss, snarl, twitter, hi Z, the contact note or seat, as well as the flight and the restless note, the distress call, and the squawk.
0: I hear this, and I just imagine the person who knows all of this like it's their address.
1: 16 given by the adults, yep. And I think another 3 given only by the youngins.
0: Interesting. I wonder if that's like a pitch-related thing because they, you know, physical changes as they develop, or if it's just like a learned thing that over time they stop doing that.
1: Okay. But then, you know, for each of these calls, and chickadees are a very well-studied species, but there's, like, 2, like, hefty paragraphs about the Phoebe, which is one that I call the cheeseburger.
0: I know exactly what you're talking about, so that's very effective, because I know exactly what you're talking about. That's great.
1: And, like, all going into, you know, the use of the Phoebe song and courtship and the different, like, apparently flocks will kind of, like, move to have kind of a similar pitch to their Phoebe, even though they're like also competing for females, they're also being like, we're part of this crew. I don't know. It's just
0: interesting.
1: The complexity is amazing.
0: Yeah, that is so cool.
1: But yeah, you were talking about you know, influential teachers for you. And we are just restarting the school year. We got our first report in from our K-12 schools throughout the state. And this one comes from Little Falls. The teacher

0: There is Chad Kaditz, and talk about an influential teacher. I don't know if you've seen any of his work, but in addition to these amazing student reports we get from his classroom every week, he also does these chalk drawings on his like classroom chalkboard of the different things for the students to be looking for each week. He's been doing phonology in the classroom for over 30 years, and wow. Incredible work coming out of Little Falls, but I was hoping we could listen to their report for this week.
1: Yeah.
2: This is Olivia and Kylie reporting from Little Falls Middle School. This is our phonology report for the week of September 6th.
3: Our dragonfly sightings have become almost exclusively meadowhawks in the past week.
2: Mr. Kaditz was outside one night and noticed 40 to 50 small white moths fluttering on and around on his lawn.
3: We had multiple sightings of hummingbirds on the second, and we are curious when we will see our last one this fall.
2: Most roadsides and ditches have splashes of yellow from goldenrods, butter and eggs, or even primroses.
3: The sumacs are starting to show a lot of red, and some of our maples have some leaves that are changing colors already.
2: We have had a few students who are still seeing fireflies at night.
3: We did have a sighting of a goldfinch feeding on seeds from a bull thistle plant.
2: Our most puzzling observation this past week was of some gray squirrels that were pulling down branches and partially eating green acorns from a bur oak.
3: The cardinals are molting, and we see quite a few with odd-looking naked heads.
2: There are lots of slugs and toads out around our houses after dark.
3: A classmate found a red-bellied snake and tiger salamander.
2: We're finding lots of oak apple galls, which are large marble-sized maroon and white-colored balls caused by the oak gall wasp.
3: We have had observations of a few birds that we typically only see in May, the American redstart and rose-breasted grosbeak.
2: As is typically the case, we see numerous turkey vultures flying overhead each day, but we have seen very few nighthawks so far this month.
3: That is our report for this week. Until next week,
4: keep exploring, keep discovering, and keep connecting with the great outdoors.
1: Oh my gosh. Ugh. I love it.
0: So amazing.
1: I love it.
0: I know. It makes me so happy every week.
1: Yeah.
0: Every week.
1: Understandably so.
0: Yeah, as we get further into fall, we'll get more and more of these reports coming in. Mm-hmm. But man, I was just kind of trying to jot down some of the highlights, and I got 15 different notes, and I just couldn't write fast enough.
1: Yeah, they're incredible. So observant, and I love how there's so many things that weave into each other. So there's a bird that they mentioned, and then they talk about it being related to a plant, it's just so cool how they're clearly connecting
0: the
1: all these different things.
0: Yeah, the goldfinches and the bull thistle.
1: Yeah, it's so fascinating, and I'm curious what they knew a year ago versus what they know now because of this work. So that's really incredible.
0: Yeah, absolutely. And you know, the speaking of the bird and the plant they were talking about, it was the American goldfinch and the thistles. And speaking of phenology, you know, the timing of these repeated cyclical things in nature, goldfinches are kind of phenological weirdos in that, you know, most of the birds show up in the spring and just immediately get to mating, get to making eggs and raising their young. Goldfinches don't bother until like mid-July.
1: Hmm.
0: And because they're waiting for the thistles and the milkweeds and some of these other like fluffy plants to for their seeds to ripen, and they line their nests with those. And I assume there must be less competition when you're raising your babies later on
1: Yeah, I bet.
0: Yeah.
1: That's so interesting.
0: I love that they're just seeing that play out right in front of them.
1: That is really, really cool. And it's so fun to see the excitement of watching students figure things out and realize, oh, I actually know more than I realized. And it's inspiring, and also this is maybe a little cheesy, but it brings me so much hope just to see students that are this interested in the world around them.
0: Absolutely, me too. And yeah, kind of going back to what you were saying about, you know, I think I also grew up with maybe less so because I have, you know, my mom does science. My aunt studies salamanders, I should say. But yeah, you do kind of get the idea that like scientists are, you know, men with crazy white hair that look kind of like Einstein and just like mess around with beakers and stuff.
1: Yeah, yeah.
0: But like these kids are doing science on the bus ride on the way to school, mm-hmm. as they're like watching these things play out. They're like finding an oak apple gall, mm-hmm. and thinking about the timing, and it's just you know, they're in, I think, sixth grade. I think his class is a sixth grade class.
1: Oh, that's amazing. It's so cool, too, because, it's cool because I think, first of all, I love when students see themselves as scientists, because you're right, they're absolutely doing science right now. And it also, so I have this background as a scientist, and, you know, the more you study a topic, the more you kind of zone in on one really, really niche specific thing. I know a ton about one very, very slim area of all of science. And so there's a lot that I don't know, of course, as is the case with everyone. But it's really cool to see these students just jump in, because as I'm moving to a new place, yes, I know a lot about science and animal behavior and cognition and these things, but I'm very new to Minnesota. And so I'm learning all these new things that may be the basics here. And it is really fun to, it's inspiring to hear these kids jump into learning and be willing to ask questions about things that they don't understand, because sometimes I think as adults we can be a little bad at that, and it's not fun to realize that you don't know things. And, you know, especially coming from a science background and studying animals, sometimes it feels a little silly to say I don't know what that animal is, and everyone clearly seems to know what it is, and it seems like basic information. But the part of learning that you kind of have to sit with is the part where you don't know and figuring it out. And so it's really great to see kids just be so invested in and kind of fearless in that chunk of the learning. That's probably the most important part of learning, is just willing to not know and to be open about not knowing and to figure out how to learn. And so it's truly inspiring to see kids do that. And I am grateful for what they're teaching me too right now, because I didn't know just about any of that. And I'm a scientist. So it's really cool to see.
0: Yeah, boy, I relate to that. You know, I came into this job knowing more than, you know, being like one of the, I knew way too much about like temperature dependent sex determination in turtle species.
1: Yep.
0: Talk about a niche area of expertise. Yeah. And then, you know, I would go outside with John Latimer and he'd be like talking about the hazel brush, and he could have been talking about literally any plant that we were seeing. I had no, you know, that's not what they teach you in grad school. It's like how to go outside and look and see things and, you know what they are.
1: Yeah.
0: They do a great job teaching you how to do science. And yeah, it's so good to have people like John Latimer and Chad Kaditz, and people who are willing to, like, you know, walk you through the basics and be patient and repeat themselves when you forget what the hazel looks like. And it's just, I think one of those people that really stands out to me as having that kind of, like, really welcoming, you know, knowing so much and being so welcoming about how they share that knowledge is Pam Perry, who's one of our wildlife biologist friends at the station. And she joined the morning show yesterday to talk a little bit about birds and stuff, and you were able to chat with her.
1: Yeah.
0: So I was thinking we might listen to that.
1: Yeah, absolutely.
5: And I did want to mention nighthawks. And nighthawks are not a hawk. They're in the whippoorwill family. They're an insect eater. But you have to be watching for them in the evening. They're not going to migrate much during the day. You don't see them. And I was looking at my records this morning. The last one I saw was on September 3rd. So it's been a few days. There still could be a few stragglers coming through. But it's right in those evening hours around sunset is when you're going to see nighthawks. And nighthawks have long wings. They've got a white patch on the wings. They make a buzzy sound. And they're just really interesting birds. And they're migrating out of here because the insects, you know, they eat insects. And they fly around with their mouths open and catch insects. That's how they that's how they do it.
6: I had a little run-in with a nighthawk Thursday evening. I was out doing a little bit of storm chasing, and I had a nighthawk fly right in front of the car, and Fortunately, it flew out of my path before I didn't have a chance to hit it. And but it it activated the automatic emergency braking system in the car. Before I could react, the car was slamming on the brakes. Mm. And like there it was, I see this flash of like Nighthawk with that white patch on its wing. It just whoosh,
5: and it's the white on the wings, the long pointed wings.
6: Yeah.
5: You know, they're like, you know, 9.5 inches long, the body size, but the wingspan is like 24 inches. You know, mm-hmm. they have this long and they is very, that very quick motion. We only see Nighthawks here, for the most part in May and then in August when they're migrating through. And then the beginning of September, which is where we're at right now. And we're just seeing the tail end of that migration.
6: They're pretty common. I'm glad I didn't hit it. Yeah.
5: I'm glad you didn't hit it.
6: Yeah, it was like in a flash of, you know, of Nighthawk in my headlights, and then it was gone just as fast. The car reacted and saved the Nighthawk, I guess.
5: Mm-hmm. Yeah.
6: But they're really common around thunderstorms. Like when we hear they're up around the air, that boundary where between the warm inflow air coming into the thunderstorm and that cooled rush of rain cooled air that comes out from the thunderstorm. If you're near that boundary, oftentimes you hear Nighthawks circling above you. So it's a good.
5: Oh, that's interesting.
1: Are there more bugs also around that do the bugs enjoy that and that's what's bringing the Nighthawks?
6: Yeah, these little convergence zones in the atmosphere where there are updrafts, they pull up insects to higher altitudes. And insects have little bits of water in them, so they're really active for radar. There's a lot of reflectivity around insects. So when there are boundaries in the atmosphere where there's a updraft or two air masses, two air masses meet, be it from a thunderstorm outflow or just turning convective rolls in the atmosphere, these lift insects.
1: Oh.
6: And so it's no surprise that you'd see Nighthawks in these areas.
1: So they're insect chasers, which then makes them storm chasers.
6: Yeah.
5: They're insect chasers.
6: Yep.
5: That makes so much sense. And that's why weather and birds are so interrelated because it does affect what they do, how they eat, where they move, all those things.
0: I love that you asked that question just as the question came up in my mind. Like, is it because there are insects up there?
1: Oh, okay.
0: Also, overturning convective rolls. What a great meteorological term.
1: Yep, definitely, definitely. Yeah, it was such a great conversation, and it was such a perfect example of what happens when you do interdisciplinary work or even just conversation, and also when you're willing to ask those kind of seemingly simple, silly questions that, I feel like that's what makes these conversations so interesting, is just being willing to say, hey, I realize you know way more than I do. Please loop me in because this sounds so, so interesting.
0: I used to joke that the reason that I went into science or got really into biology is that I just never grew out. You know that phase of being a toddler where they just keep on asking why?
1: Mm-hmm.
0: Why? Why? Why? Yeah. Feel like that's so much of what makes me so interested in the world is I want to know why or who.
1: And how things are connected, and there's always such unexpected ways that things are intertwined. I wrote a story last year, and it was about this sea monster that it was dubbed a sea monster 100 years ago, and it was this creature that washed ashore, and it ended up being identified as a species called the Baird's Beaked Whale, which is kind of this elusive whale that dives really deep into the ocean. And I spoke with a scientist who studies them he's seen 5 of them in the 15 years he's studied them. And he studies them, and he's seen them 5 times. And this whole thing took me on this interesting, kind of adventure in reporting the story, because I ended up speaking with someone who works for the UC Santa Cruz Center for Monster Studies, which is a real thing. And then I ended up going to an academic conference about monsters. And it was this mind-boggling, fascinating conference that had to do with psychology and different creatures and animals, and it's just so fascinating how these things are intertwined in ways that you would never expect. And so I'm talking to marine biologists and monster experts, and it comes together in this really interesting way, and there's so much there that we miss when we don't ask just bizarre, weird, out there questions. And sometimes you know throw something at the wall and it doesn't stick, but sometimes there's these hidden gems of things when we are willing to just ask and reach out of what we think things should be siloed in. This type of animal fits in this category, and this is related to only this subsection of some field. And so it's cool to be able to talk to someone who studies these animals and studies weather, and suddenly there's this really interesting connection between the two.
0: Okay, I have so many questions, and we are so out of time. But, you know, we do have Halloween coming up.
1: Ooh.
0: And for our Halloween episode, we might need to talk more about this monster convention.
1: It was an academic conference.
0: Monster
1: experts from around the world were there to talk in an academic manner. And I mean, I've been to a zillion academic conferences before as a scientist and really had no idea what to expect. But the keynote speaker, I had my jaw on the floor because I had never considered the ways that these different things would interact. And there were things that applied to the research that I was doing, which I absolutely did not expect. So yeah, it's really fascinating. So yeah, Halloween is definitely...
0: Yeah, there has to be like degrees of psychology going mm-hmm. on in there.
1: Yeah.
0: You have to have like the biology aspect. I'm sure like what we see as a monster varies a ton by culture.
1: Mm-hmm.
0: Okay.
1: Yep.
0: Well,
1: yep.
0: More to say on that. Thank you so much, Stella. This has been just a delight.
1: Yeah, thank you so much.
0: We also, of course, would like to thank Pam Perry. And the other voice you heard during that was Tornado Bob, mm-hmm. Our meteorologist friend that comes on.
1: Mm-hmm.
0: Of course, our friends at Little Falls, Chad Kaditz and his students. And yeah, as always, please get in touch. You can send us a voice memo through the KAXE SpeakPipe. You can go to our website, kaxe.org, for that. And thank you so much for listening.
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1: 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Hey, I'm Carmel Holt, and welcome to She Rose Radio, an independent space that was created to turn up the volume of women, non-binary, and gender-expansive voices in song and conversation. It's a show that amplifies and multiplies those voices that are still not heard in equal numbers to give you an hour of radio unlike any other, created, hosted, produced, engineered, and powered by women. And thanks to radio stations like this one that bring you She Rose Radio each week, we get together for an hour of songs and interviews featuring the trailblazers and the new visionaries across genres, generations, and identities. 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

Crazy that it's been 20 years since Amy Winehouse released her instantly classic second album, Back to Black. That's a previously unreleased demo version of Tears Dry on Their Own from an upcoming 20th anniversary deluxe reissue of the album, which is coming out October 23rd. The collection brings together four unreleased demos, rare B-sides, and a live performance recorded at the Paradiso in Amsterdam during the Back to Black tour. Amy would have been 43 this year on Monday, September 14th. Also, we wish a very happy birthday to Fiona Apple, born on September 13th, 1977. And we went back to the Idler Wheel for Every Single Night. Welcome to the She Rose Radio Hour, my friends. I'm your host, Carmel Holt, and it's so great to see you, as always. And before we get into what's coming up this hour, a reminder that we are a tiny feminist 100% independent production, and we rely on the support of our radio affiliates and listeners like you. 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And you'll be helping to make this programming possible, which amplifies women's voices through song and conversations, just like the one that you'll hear later this hour with Nico Case, as we revisit her most recent interview with us recorded a year ago when she released her latest album, Neon Gray, Midnight Green. Nico just celebrated a birthday a few days ago, and she's headed out on her fall tour starting in a month. That's coming up in the second part of the show. Hope that you can stick around for that. Right now, another Virgo birthday to celebrate. Celebrate guitarist, vocalist,

Vocalist and lyricist Belinda Butcher of the pioneering shoegaze band My Bloody Valentine is 65 on September 16th. From their 2013 album MBV, here's Only Tomorrow.

0: Happy birthday to a couple of UK guitar sheroes who share a birthday on September 16th. Justine Frischman of Elastica and Belinda Butcher of My Bloody Valentine. We heard Stutter from Elastica's 1995 self-titled debut and from My Bloody Valentine's 2013 third album, MBV, which was their first in over two decades. We heard Only Tomorrow. I'm Carmel Holt. This week, we revisit Nico Case's 2025 interview as we celebrate her recent birthday, her upcoming fall tour, and the release of Case Lang Beer's 10th anniversary reissue. That's coming up after the break. Stay with us.
1: 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We're bringing you Shiro's from Carmel Holt. More coming up next. Thanks for tuning in. I'm Malachi Coons. 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The Friends of the Brainerd Public Library welcome author Kerry Griffith this Monday at noon. He'll talk about the latest book in his Sam Rivers mystery series. 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
0: You're listening to Shiro's, and I'm Carmel Holt. I'll happily admit that I will take any excuse to spotlight Nico Case, and not that I need one, but this week I have five. The biggest news is that the musical adaptation of Thelma and Louise, for which Nico Case wrote the music and lyrics, is getting its world premiere run in London at the Young Vic through October. Fingers crossed that it comes to Broadway next, but we send congrats out to Nico, and we're just a couple of weeks away from the one-year anniversary of Neon Grey Midnight Green, plus her fall tour in support of that album begins in mid-October. Okay, that's three things. It was also just Nico's birthday on September 8th, and reason five to share our love for Nico this week, Case Lang Veers, the beloved self-titled album by the supergroup that brought Nico together with Katie Lang and Laura Veers, was just reissued for its 10th anniversary. It includes a previously unreleased track and 12 live recordings from their original 2016 tour. Here's a sample of the live version of Supermoon.

0: Supermoon.
1: That's Case Lang Beers with a live version of Supermoon, a song written by Nico and Laura Beers and found on the new 10th anniversary reissue of Case Lang Beers. With so many reasons to celebrate the Shiro she is, we bring you an encore presentation of Nico Case as this week's Shiro in the Spotlight.
2: Welcome back, Nico Case, to Shiro's. I'm so excited to have you. Yay!
3: Thank you. I'm so excited to be back.
2: I want to congratulate you on your very first fully self-produced record, because that's a big deal.
3: Well, thank you. You know, I didn't do it alone. I just decided to credit myself like a white man for a change. I was like, you know.
2: I love it. So when did the writing of this record come and how long did that process take?
3: I guess my last record came out like 7 years ago, so probably about that long.
2: Was there a first song on the album?
3: Oh, it's a really good question. To me, the first song on the record was Destination. I think I wrote it about 2 years ago and it just seemed really immediate and it got out a lot of what I was trying to say. I don't know. And it kind of made me realized that a lot of the songs that I had been working on were tributes to music and musicians. And so that one seems very like the chapter one sort of thing.

0: Destination, that opens up the brand new Nico Case album, her ninth studio release, Neon Gray, Midnight Green. We have Nico Case in the Shiro spotlight, and I'm Carmel Holt. So once you decided that you were going to take this grouping of songs and record them, what happened next? Like, how did you assemble everyone? Where did you assemble everyone?
1: Well, I have a studio and I really wanted to record it here. So I called the True Blue team and then some new guests for the record. And once we had the bed tracks for everything, I was able to go to Colorado to meet up with Tom Hagerman, who did the orchestration charts, and see the orchestra perform the songs, which was a little bit like hearing one of your own songs as though it wasn't yours.
0: Yeah.
1: So there was a lot of crying and a lot of, thank you guys so much. Oh my God. You know, there was a lot of snotty nose weeping on my part.
0: And you and Paul Rigby worked together on a lot of these songs.
1: Yes.
0: Such an old friend, an old collaborator. Why do you think that that relationship works so well?
1: Because Paul loves when somebody asks him, okay, we have two impossible melodies that can't go together. I want to stick them together. So Paul, play me every single note that can go in between these two parts. And there's just this super nerdy jazz school brain of his that latches onto that. And he loves figuring those weird algebra problems out.
0: Can you give us an example? Maybe we should play something.
1: I know we worked a lot on Baby, I'm Not a Werewolf that way because I wrote way too much for that song and I ended up just having to edit a lot of it down. And I like to change time signatures. I like to change keys. And he's the guy who's so excited to do things like that because they're hard.
0: Yeah. Well, do you want to set this song up before we hear a little bit of it?
1: Well, this song was about going through a second adolescence with menopause, where there's a lot of time where you're just a liquid inside your own body and you don't recognize any of your internal markers and you feel pretty nuts. And sometimes you have to set yourself up to remember who you are because it's really a wild ride. Also, menopause has nothing but really negative connotations around it. It's supposed to be when we shrivel up and are no longer fertile, which I had never had any interest in being anyway, so I got to see it from another perspective. So it was more of an exploration of all the subterranean caverns. It's like you have to go deep into the bowels of the monster. It was fascinating and terrifying, and it's the hero's journey because it's this great sort of crucible where you burn off all the shit you don't need, and then you come out the other side way more yourself in a really great way. So that's kind of where I was at with Baby, I'm Not a Werewolf. The long and short of it is. I woke up.

0: physical probably shifted it way more than the memoir did, because every line, everything in the musical is juried by other people. And it takes a lot of the heavy lifting out. It's like you're pulling your own harrow through the field, like you're wearing the harness and you're doing it when you're making your own record. And then when you go to Broadway, it's like you're riding in like a Cadillac hovercraft, because, you know, you do have to kill your darlings and you do have to give up on things that you think are really good because everybody else doesn't like it. But I find that I really trust them, so it doesn't hurt,
1: right?
0: You know? And if I really go to the mat for something, they respect that. And I've never really missed anything horribly that we got rid of. But I always thought I was so picky and took so much time with my own songs. And then after working on the musical, I realized I kind of don't. Maybe compared to some people I do, but it felt good to be a little freer with it in the recording.
1: That's amazing. It feels like this record has more addressing that experience of being a woman.
0: Yes, but I'm usually talking about other people, unless I'm talking about myself in a way that I didn't notice, which is, you know, usually the case.
1: Yeah.
0: I think I've always been kind of in the middle. Like, I'm a gender fluid person. I don't feel like a woman or a man, but I go by she.
1: We talk about ageism on Shiro's a lot. So I just was wondering, like, if you had had any thoughts about that in this new decade that you're in, or if you're just like, I haven't thought about it.
0: Well, I think about, you know, stuff like if my knee hurts for a long time, I'll be like, I really should probably get that x-rayed. And, you know, the Rolling Stones, for good or bad, they still pack places. I mean, I applaud.
1: What have you seen change for women since you started?
0: Everything and nothing. We are everywhere now and still people don't get it. And I feel slightly validated and it's sick, but, you know, I've been saying for a long time, people hate women. They're taught to hate them, so they hate them. And now that we're in an incredibly outwardly violently misogynist period, or at least to the people, I guess, who just thought I was making up a story, like when it's dawning on them now, I don't have empathy for how long it took for them to realize that it was true. Mm.
1: Now it's unavoidable. Although there are some that would say that in music, women are everywhere and we're dominating.
0: Like, we are. But the music industry is pretending we're not. It's so weird. It's like we're ghosts and no one can see us, but we're running the show.
1: Yeah.
0: Like, I remember being in a studio in Sweden making my last record, and there was a bunch of engineers who were women in the studio next door. And I went in there for some reason and was introduced to them. And I was like, oh, it's so exciting to see you here, engineering.
1: Yeah.
0: Because I'm older and there didn't used to be women. And they're just like, don't cry, lady. Okay, whatever. Like, they get to take it for granted.
1: Yeah.
0: I love that they get to take it for granted. And I don't even mind seeming like a crazy person. But I just want to make sure that they do that. But they also know that they were not there earlier.
1: And you did say in your press release about this record, there are so few producers who are women, non-binary, or trans that people don't think of us as an option. And I'm proud to have produced this record. It's my vision. It's my veto power. It is my taste. Thank you for saying that out loud.
0: You're welcome. I don't think people are out there against us, but the percentage is so small.
1: It is.
0: And, you know, I don't think of women when I think of producers. And that's bad. Like, when you yourself, a producer, does not think of other women, non-binary, trans people as producers, like, there's a problem. And I don't think men are standing in our way or anything. I think it's just the men who are dead who stood in our way did such a good job that we're just kind of catching up now,
1: right,
0: to try to, like, bust through this thing.
1: Right. Can we talk about the song Tomboy Gold?
0: Well, the song Destination is about other people from my perspective. And then Tomboy Gold is the shadow of that song. And it is from the perspective of the people being sung about, in a way. So they're a couple. They're one unit. So they had to be together on the record.
2: Hip check through the crowd to what you think is the center.

0: That's Tomboy Gold from the new Nico Case album, Neon Gray, Midnight Green, her ninth studio album. I'm Carmel Holt, and she's here with us on Shiro's. You talked a little bit about the overall theme of this being like a collection of love songs or songs to musicians and to music.
1: Yeah, that song in particular is kind of a shout out to the women I would see coming up in music out there, especially the gay women. They had a very distinct swagger that gave me whiplash. And I didn't understand why it was so compelling. You know, I was like, huh, there's something about them. And it wasn't some sexist, stereotypical notion about swagger. It was a very different kind of swagger. And I feel like women who didn't grow up caring about the male gaze or caring what men thought of them or what their measure was in the eyes of men, there was something so singular of purpose and so forceful and formidable and so tender about the way those people that I looked up to would move through the world. And they helped me see myself better, and they helped me know that there was something else out there and that women weren't this little thin, you know, sliver of what the definition of us are. Because I'm not like that at all. Like, I'm a pretty ferocious person. But, you know, when you're trained to believe one thing, it's hard to put it down. And, you know, it never went well, any of that stuff that I thought, like, trying to fit into it. It was always really embarrassing and weird. So, you know, now that stuff is funny, but I do get kind of melancholy when I think about how much time I wasted worrying about it and how much of myself I didn't let out.
0: Man, do I relate to that so much.
1: Yeah, right?
0: Yep. Well, we have time for the Shiro's Magic Wand. You ready to make a wish?
1: I'm ready.
0: Okay. So I'm going to hand you the Shiro's Magic Wand. Might actually be a little heavier than you imagine because it holds the power to change anything in the music industry for women, for non-binary, queer, BIPOC folks, anyone whose voice is not equally heard. First wave of the wand, what would you change, Nico Case?
1: I just erase the Country Music Institution off the face of the earth.
0: Nice.
1: The gatekeepers, they're gone. You make that country music, ladies. Get out there. All you theys and thems and everybody, please.
0: May it be so.
1: May it be so.
0: Nico, thank you for being with us on Shiro's. How should we go out today?
1: Thank you for having me.
0: What song should we close
1: Always
0: with?
1: Always an honor. What song?
0: Yeah.
1: I like the title track because it was such a great excuse to play baritone guitar, which is just my favorite sound.
0: Can you tell us anything about this song before we go into it?
1: It's just Womankind's Revenge.

0: Massive thanks once again to my Shiro Nico Case for being with us. Neon Gray Midnight Green is out now on Anti Records. 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
1: 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We received support from the Minnesota Department of Public Safety. A lot has changed in the past year. The speed limit has not. Speeders can expect to be stopped. Please slow down. Extra speed patrols now on Minnesota roads. The 5th annual Blade Recovery Walk is coming up Thursday, September 17th from 4:30 to 6:30 at Kiwanis Park in Brainerd. Blade is the Brainerd Lakes Area Drug Education Coalition. The walk is for all ages and includes yard games, pizza, and a performance by the Mille Lacs Band Drum Circle. And then the Minnesota Society of Professional Journalists and the University of Minnesota Duluth Journalism Program will co-host a Constitution Day event Thursday, also Thursday at 5 p.m. at UMD's library. Panelists include KAXE's news director, Chelsea Perkins, along with reporters from the Duluth News Tribune and Minnesota Star Tribune. One more time, heading back to Shiro's on KAXE.
0: It's Shiro's and I'm Carmel Holt. It's been a tough couple of weeks of big losses of Shiro's. Dolly Parton, Gloria Steinem, and most recently, musician, jazz singer, songwriter, and producer, Cassandra Wilson, who passed away at the age of 70 on September 2nd. Known for her incredible interpretations of songs of all genres, her 1995 album, New Moon Daughter, was a standout in her discography and won Cassandra her first Grammy Award for Best Jazz Vocal Album. This song became one of her signature songs, her version of Sun House's Death Letter.

Rest in peace, Cassandra Wilson. That was You Go to My Head from her 16th and final studio album, Coming Forth by Day, which was an homage to legendary jazz vocalist Billie Holiday, commemorating the 100th anniversary of the singer's birth. And from New Moon Daughter, we heard her haunting version of Death Letter by Sun House. That does it for this week's edition of She Rose Radio. Thanks as always for tuning in wherever you may be listening. Together, let's keep turning up the volume. 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
1: Welcome to Minnesota Mixtape. I'm Malachi Coons. Every week I spotlight the Minnesota music scene. Here's what's coming up today. New music from Siblings in two different bands, with Wild Horses and LaPlante Road. From Bemidji alt-rocker Foxby and Red Lake rapper Thomas X. We'll head to the 90s for jazz from Shirley Witherspoon and a Paul Westerberg solo gem. And we'll hear the question, what's so funny about universal healthcare? The answer will come from Charlie Parr. It's Minnesota Mixtape, made possible by the Arts and Cultural Heritage Fund and produced at KAXE, an independent and people-powered community radio station broadcasting from the north bank of the Mississippi River. Kicking things off with Hillary James and her lo-fi indie Bathtub Sig project. We're going back to their 2018 debut, Old Light. And as we head into fall, I hope your summer has been a little better than hers. It's all bummer, no summer.

That is brand new music from Bemidji's Foxby. Their debut full-length album, The Manual of Day and Night, just dropped early this September, and that was Heron Men, here on Minnesota Mixtape. I'm your host, Malachi Coons. Obsidian James is an Afro-Indigenous singer and rapper, originally from Harlem and now living in Minnesota, who just dropped his debut album, Impact, earlier this year. We're going to hear one of the jazzier tunes. James is helped out by Duluth-based Red Cliff band member Pink Marlena on saxophone. Here is Love Her Right.

I took a look at that WebMD and says, I'd get your affairs in order if it were me. Not what I wanted to hear. More fuel for my fear. Old John says he'll fix me up good. Started mixing stuff in with my food. I'm in the bathroom again. He said, that's part of the plan. Is it?

0: Charlie Parr asking, what's so funny about universal healthcare? Borrowing Elvis Costello's title a little bit on that second single from Parr's upcoming Rooming House album. It'll be his third on Smithsonian Folkways Records, and it features jazz drummer Dave King, you may know from The Bad Plus. Heard him a little bit at the end there. So far, both singles have me very excited. It's Charlie Parr continuing to find new areas to bring his folk blues sound. That has brought us to our first break on Minnesota Mixtape. I've got new music from Chris Bearden of Polisa when we return.
1: 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I'm Kari Hedlund, and thanks for joining KAXE today. 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
0: Welcome back to Minnesota Mixtape. I was thrilled to see a recent announcement of a new album from Chris Bearden, the bass player from Polisa. In 2022, Bearden was diagnosed with a brain tumor that left him unable to play bass, and on Instagram, Bearden has been incredibly open about his journey, from showing brain scans to sharing videos of relearning to walk, and now, with help from Jeremy Ilvesacker, JT Bates, and many more, Bearden has a solo album on Totally Gross National Product called Dream Space. Here's a tune from it on Minnesota Mixtape called Circle.

0: A little 1999 gem from Paul Westerberg. It's a Wonderful Lie. That one's off of his Suicane Gratification album. I was inspired to include it on Minnesota Mixtape today after hearing a Weird Nightmare cover that appears on a new Sub Pop project called Maximum MN. It's a benefit album that sees Sub Pop artists covering Minnesota music. There are no Minnesota artists on the compilation, but for fans of our music scene, I'd recommend checking it out. New music from Penny Peaches just before that. I'm Malachi Coons. You are tuned in to Minnesota Mixtape. Here is Jackie Blue.
1: All alone in this city.

0: more brand new Minnesota hip hop from Thomas X. A track called Only Lights from the Red Lake rapper's new Always Be Brave album. That one also features Bemidji rapper Caboose and indigenous singer Kiara. Coming up on Minnesota Mixtape, Shirley Witherspoon, Laura Hugo, and siblings putting out new music in two different bands. Keep it right here.
1: This is Minnesota Mixtape with Malachi Coons. I'm Kari Headland. 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Coming up at 4, you've got On the River. Mark Clubbundy is your host today, and Julie Crabb is on the deck for Green Cheese from 7 to 9.
0: Hi there. You are listening to Minnesota Mixtape, a weekly deep dive into the Minnesota music scene. Welcome back. I'm Malachi Coons. Coming up next, a set of two songs from siblings, both putting out music in different groups. First up, we'll hear Jed LaPlante and his band Wild Horses, who just announced their second full-length album, The In Between, due out early October. Here's their latest single, Take It As It Comes.

A medley of Hold On and the LaPlante Road Jig from the duo LaPlante Road. They are a pair of shredders on acoustic guitar and mandolin, Emily LaPlante and Liz Ashworth. You heard another LaPlante before that with Wild Horses. You are listening to Minnesota Mixtape. Time for a trip back to 1994 and jazz vocalist Shirley Witherspoon's Where Do I Sign album. It's Save Your Love for Me.

a gentle and beautiful ending to our show today. That's Laura Hugo and Close Quarters from her debut EP, Where We Go to Grieve. I got to see her play a solo gig this summer. It was my first time seeing her, and it was a special show. I'm Malachi Coons. Thank you for joining me for another Minnesota Mixtape, made possible by the Arts and Cultural Heritage Fund through you, the citizens of Minnesota, and produced at KAXE, an independent and people-powered community radio station broadcasting from the north bank of the Mississippi River. I'll be back here next week with more Minnesota music.

0: 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Welcome to On the River. I'm your volunteer host, Mark Labundy, joined by my special guest, DJ Special K. Our forecast across the North Country this afternoon is looking this way, mostly cloudy skies, a low around 44 degrees, northwest winds from 5 to 10 miles an hour. For tomorrow, beautiful day, sunny, a high near 61, northwest winds from 5 to 10 miles an hour. Sunday night, mostly clear, a low around 40, calm winds becoming southeasterly around 5 miles an hour. And as we start the work week, we are looking at showers. Thunderstorms also possible after 4 p.m., a high near 61's breezy south winds from 5 to 15 miles an hour with gusts as high as 25 miles an hour.
1: We're getting things started with a little new wave and art pop. Susie and the Banshees released Christine in 1980 on Kaleidoscope, an album that found the band experimenting with new sounds and moving beyond their post-pop roots. We're just getting started with an eclectic afternoon of music. This is On the River.

0: kicking off things here on the river with a little new wave and art group rock. Started the set off here on KAXE, KBXE with Susie and the Banshees. That song was called Christine. Devil, Planet Earth, they are going to be in concert next weekend at Mystic Lake, the new amphitheater down there with the B-52s. Thompson Twins performing Lies and new music here on KAXE from Robin Hitchcock. That's My Dead Astronaut. 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
1: We're changing things up with some Indian garage rock and new music from the Strokes. Going shopping. All right. Arrived early this year. And 100 lucky fans actually received the song on cassette before it streamed, it's the streamed release. Here's the Strokes with Going Shopping right here on the river.

0: I'm your musical host, Mark Labundy, with my special guest, DJ Special K, here on the river with music in that set from, that was Foster the People, Coming of Age. Before that, it was Hang from a Cloud from I Will Die in This Jean Jacket. The track was called The Nothing Way. New music here on KAXE from West Side Cowboy. That was Dobro. And we started the set off with new music again from The Strokes. That was Going Shopping, DJ Special K's newest song on her playlist. Listens to it every day, all day. 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
1: We're heading around the globe for some world and funk. Angelique Kidjo released Agola in 1994, and it earned the singer her very first Grammy nomination. Let's turn it up the rhythm with Angelique Kidjo and Agola, another musical turn on the river. People.

0: Music in that set here on the river from Wolfpack. That was Matter of Time. Before that, we heard Makeba by the artist Jane, and we started that set of world music off with a Golo from Angelique Kidjo. This is KAXE broadcasting to the small towns of northern Minnesota like Faustin, Nashwauk, Meadowlands, and Emily. 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
1: We're slipping into some 60s retro with a song that's actually much older. Dream a Little Dream With Me, or no, wait a minute. Dream a Little Dream Of Me was written in 1931 by Mama Cass, who gave it a memorable new recording in 1968. Here's Mama Cass with Dream a Little Dream Of Me as we keep the music flowing on the river.

0: Hey, B hit bomb bomb banana from your mama. 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
1: Continuing news of the big news breakthrough. California's well-beloved San Andreas Fault. North Los Angeles into the sea. Thousands were reported depressed from all this news.

0: would eat Kraft dinner.
1: Of course we would. 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
0: And buy really expensive ketchups with it.
1: That's right. All the fanciest Dijon ketchup.

0: That is a little fun from the Cow Sills Indian Lake here on the river on KAXE KBXE. Before that, a little more fun from the Bare Naked Ladies, If I Had $1 Million. Trini Lopez with Sinner Man, and started the set of music off here with that song from Mama Cass, Dream a Little Dream of Me. 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Weather for the North Country is calling for mostly cloudy skies for tonight with a low around 44, northwest winds from 5 to 10 miles an hour. For Sunday, a beautiful day, sunny, with a high near 61, northwest winds from 5 to 10 miles an hour, gusts up to 15. For tomorrow night, mostly clear with a low around 40, calm winds becoming southeast around 5 miles an hour after midnight. And we start the week off on Monday with showers and a thunderstorm possible after 4 p.m., high near 61, breezy with southwest winds and highs, gusts as high as 25 miles an hour. Chance of precip on Monday is 100%. New rainfall totals between a quarter and a half inch.
1: We're rolling into our second hour of On the River with KAXE's Album of the Week. So much for goodbyes. Billy Strings is known for pushing bluegrass well beyond its traditional boundaries, mixing in rock and some incredible musicianship. Here's Billy Strings with Lay Me Down, kicking off hour two on the river, People Powered Radio.

0: Mixing in a little Minnesota music, Flamin' O's right there. Party at My House. Before that, it was Tail and the Get Down, Stay Down when we swam Minnesota's own Cactus Blossom. Something's Got a Hold on Me. And we started off the 5 o'clock hour here with KAXE's album of the week from Billy Strings. So Much for Goodbyes. That was Lay Me Down. 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Heidi Schreck's Pulitzer Prize finalist and Obie Award for Best New American Play. Following her teenage self as she earns college tuition through debate competition and examines how the Constitution shapes her life. Performances are Saturday, September 12th at 7 p.m. and Sunday, September 13th at 2 p.m. Details at edgecenterarts.org. Minnesota DNR is asking the public for help collecting red pine cones and has increased its payments to $95 per bushel for clean, ripe, and closed cones. This year's crop is expected to be the best in the state in decades. Cones will be ready for collection from early September through October. In a new requirement, collectors must register as a supplier before they can sell cones to the DNR.
1: We're turning to classic rock with a Dutch band, Shocking Blue. Best known for their hit, Venus. They had a much grittier side, too, led by an unmistakable voice of Mariska Veras. Here's Shocking Blue with Send Me a Postcard, digging a little deeper into our record collection, On the River.

0: Stepping back into some classic rock here, Alice Cooper. That was Under My Wheels. A little more wheel music from, and it's new music from Grace Potter from her Trespasser release. That was Ride or Die. Rod Stewart and the Faces, Stay With Me. And we started the set off with a little deep cut from The Shocking Blue. That was Send Me a Postcard. We received support from Bemidji Brewing, celebrating the changing seasons with fall seasonal beers, offering Oktoberfest, Autumn IPA, and Espresso Porter on tap and in six packs throughout the region. Bemidji Beer, nice catch. KAXE is sponsoring a community open house jam at Grand Rapids on Sunday, September 20th from 2 to 7 p.m. at Rapids Brewing. The event honors four families whose musical traditions have long impacted the area, the LaPlante, Miletich, Downing, and Altman families. All pickers, musicians, singers, and observers are welcome to join in the afternoon for open jam sessions, storytelling, community, free and open to all. Stick around after we finish up here with On the River. Tonight, of course, Green Cheese kicks in at 7 p.m. with your host, Julie Crabb, and Jay Steelwolf. He'll be bringing you After Dark with Heavy Metal at 9 p.m. after Green Cheese.
1: All right, next we're sliding into some jazz and soul with a recommendation from our nephew Jack. Roy Hargrove was a two-time Grammy winner trumpeter who loved bringing jazz together with soul and funk. Jack sent us to this direction, and we're glad that he did. Here's Roy Hargrove with St. Denis, keeping things moving on the river.

0: Perhaps you recognize the voice from the past of Bruce Hornsby, his latest release called Indigo Park. That track was called Memory Palace. Come on, come on. That was Jaco Pastorius, one of the godfathers of and one of the most influential bassists of all time. His release, Come On, Come On. Before that, it was Roy Hargrove with a set of jazz here on the river. 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Wild Harvest season is now open until September 30th from 9 to 3 daily. The harvest of green, unripe wild rice is unlawful. 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
1: We're changing lanes again with some country and alternative, starting with Ruthie Foster. Her music has always crossed boundaries, bringing together blues, gospel, folk, and roots with one powerhouse voice. 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

0: New music there from Brennan Whettle. That is Let's Be Models. Before that, it was Billy Joe Spears and 57 Chevy. Fox Hunt from Sierra Farrell, Drinking My Baby with Eddie Rabbit. Sam's Place, Buck Owens and his Buckaroos. And started the set of music off there on the river with Maybe It Up. That's from Ruthie Foster, a new release here on KAXE. 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I'm your volunteer host, Mark Labundy, with my special guest, DJ Special K. Our forecast for the region is calling for mostly cloudy skies, a low around 44, northwest winds from 5 to 10 miles an hour. For tomorrow, sunny with a high of 61, northwest winds from 5 to 10 miles an hour, mostly clear on Sunday night with a low around 40. And as the week kicks off, showers with a thunderstorm possible after 4 p.m. Chance of precip is 100% for Monday.
1: All right, we're heading into some more folk and roots with Emmy Lou Harris, her 1976 release, Luxury Liner, bringing together roots, folk, and country influences that fit this set perfectly, keeping things moving on the river.

0: That's the latest release from Alabama Shakes, I Must Be Dreaming. That cut was How's Love Supposed to Go? Before that, local musician Chastity Brown, and that was Backseat. 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This week is all about celebrating Nico Case's birthday, the one-year anniversary of her latest album, Neon Gray, Midnight Green, her fall tour, and the reissue of Case Langvier's.
1: We're keeping a little Minnesota music in the mix with Bear, originally from the Twin Cities. She's built the following with her honest songwriting, catchy indigo pop sound, and a good dose of humor along the way. This is Bear with Slut Phase, local music finding a home on KAXE, where the music is picked by people, not algorithms. Is it-

0: You may recognize the sounds of The Cure. That's In Between Days from their Head on the Door release. Before that, we heard When I'm Alone from Lissy, King Gizzard, and The Lizard Wizard from the LP KG. That was Honey, and we started off the set of music here with local music from Bear and Slut Phase. 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The Clearwater County Historical Center in Shevlin celebrates National Grandparents Day tomorrow from 1 to 4. Enjoy a root beer float or brownie sundae and take a horse and wagon ride around the town to see where historic buildings are located over 100 years ago. Bring your grandchildren or grandparents or an older person who is important to you.
1: 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Here's the Beach Boys with All Summer Long, a little sunshine for your afternoon on the river.

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New music from the Fruit Bats, perhaps We're a Storm. Before that, it was the Steve Miller Band going back a few years to Serenade. Hands on the Wheel, that's Willie Nelson and All Summer Long. The Beach Boys, right here on KAXE's On the River. 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
1: We're heading into our final set with a little tribute to the one and only Dolly Parton, a songwriter, storyteller, and unmistakable vocal who has brought a whole lot of joy to music over the years. Here's Dolly with Why'd You Come In Here Looking Like That? Thanks for spending part of your afternoon with us, and we hope you've enjoyed the music as much as we've enjoyed sharing it with you. One last set to go right here on the river. Watch it go.

Music right there from Luke Nelson and Promise of the Real. That's Find Yourself. Before that, we heard a classic from Herb Albert and the Tijuana Brass. That was Tijuana Taxi. And Why'd You Come In Here Looking Like That? A tribute to Dolly Parton here on the river. Thanks again for joining us. I've been your host, volunteer Mark Clabundy, with my special guest, DJ Special K. We're going to leave you, as we always do here on my edition of On the River, with this one from the Electric Light Orchestra. Thanks again for listening. Good night.

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0: And we are going to be your hosts tonight for Green Cheese. And we'll be your hosts tonight for Green Cheese. And so that means it's Saturday night, and that can only mean one thing.
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